0: Cuevas will stick out there. It's already a 6-0 game, and there's nobody out with the bases loaded, and the Biscuits have the infield pulled in. Lodis does not have a hit tonight, and he will chop one up the middle. Barrios has it on a leap. He comes home. It's in and out of Brecker's mitt, and everybody's safe. 7-0. Fielder's choice that came home, and let's get another look at it. Barrios, a leaping grab. He threw low, and Brecker just couldn't dig it out. So everyone's safe. We'll see how they officially rule it. There's an error attached on anybody or not. But that scores Dalton McIntyre, and it's 7-0. Just little to no fire anywhere on the diamond tonight for Montgomery. Been a disappointing evening to this point. The offense can get hot in a hurry, but they've dug themselves a 7-0 hole. Owen Carey from the left side has reached 2 out of 3 times. He's 1 for 2 with a walk and a base hit. He's also struck out. Pitchell misses outside. He's the first man to face Johnny Cuevas, who's now coming up on 40 pitches. He's at 37. They call it a miscatch error on the catcher, Brecker. There is a strike to the heart of the plate. So an E2 brings in a run. John Heel is now over at third with plus speed. So anything to the outfield, more than likely, he at least tags up and scores. Pitch home. There's a cut and a miss, and it's 1-2. Eric Hartman singled. He's behind him. Alex Lodis just reached on the E2. The base is still loaded with nobody out. Already a run home. Knoxville is up 1-0 over Pensacola. Pensacola really hasn't lost much as of late. It seems like when the Biscuits have lost, they have followed in suit. Not every time. This one down in the dirt. Brecker able to keep it in front of him and asks for time on a pitch in the dirt, and it's 2-2. Cuevas now at 40 pitches, and there is a right-hander up and tossing. Cuevas on the first base side of the rubber. Comes set at his belt and deals. This one pulled down the line and right. Gillen over. He will race underneath it to make the catch. And here comes the throw to the plate. Simpson has it, applies the tag, and that's a double play. A run does score, but the runner over at first and Alex Lodis leaked too far off the back. Simpson cut off the throw back from Theo Gillen that was headed towards home plate and wisely applied the tag on him. So it does bring home a run on a sac fly, but it's a double play as well. Couple of odd plays here in the inning. That goes F9 and then the out at first base. John Heel scores and Eric Hartman goes to third, and this one lofted into straightaway center. Matt Horvath is there. He makes the head-high catch, and two more runs do come around to score. The Biscuits have fallen behind by an 8-0 mark. We go to the top of the seventh where they look to get on the board with Connor Hyzak due up when we return on Junk 7-4.
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0: is on in relief. The 25-year-old takes the mound in relief of Braden Scott, the soft-tossing lefty. And so they go to another left-hander that has a six-pitch arsenal. Get you the final line on Scott in a moment. Connor Hyzak sends the first pitch back and out of play. Hyzak went 0-for-2 against the starter. We've talked about it. He's been a lot better against relief pitching so far in his career than he has against starters. Well, it's just game number 12 in AA for him as he takes up and in. Ball and a strike. Well, Braden Scott went six scoreless innings with three hits. He went hitless over the back end of it. And here's a liner down the line in left field, hooking towards foul territory. It will one hop off the wall. That's extra bases for Connor Hyzak. He'll pull into second base with a leadoff two-bagger. A rude welcome to the game for Braden Scott. And the Biscuits have arguably their best opportunity to push across a run after just one batter.
1: Now batting second base by number 14,
0: Urbina, allowing the double. Biscuits did not have a hit since the third inning. Our last hit was Caden Bodine back in the third. There's a foul ball off JT Arruda's bat. Arruda singled back in the second. He struck out looking in the fourth. Scott had seven strikeouts to match his career high. The 28-year-old just shy of 80 pitches when he left. And now Robina, another lefty, delivers home and gets a foul ball back and out of play. Connor Hyzak doubled. JT Arruda down in the count 0-2. Left-hander takes a deep breath, kicks home. And this one bounce down the first baseline. It'll bury itself in the corner. Arruda's got extra bases again. Hyzak will score, and they're trading places against Robina here in the top of the seventh. Back-to-back doubles. JT Arruda has three of them in the last two games. He's got himself another multi-hit night, and this one starts the scoring for Montgomery. It's an RBI two-bagger, and the Biscuits officially on the board. It's now an 8-1 game. Right-hander in the back of the box. And Ryan Spikes takes outside. Doubles galore here in the seventh. The Biscuits did not have an extra base hit against Braden Scott. Now back-to-back doubles against Julio Robina. Left-hander deals home. Misses downstairs, and it's 1-1 on Ryan Spikes. Former 100th overall selection by the Rays. Spikes was injured back at home last week at Chattanooga. Going back, he collided with the left fielder. He was the third baseman. Got to talk with Spikes earlier this week about how he feels. He said he still feels it a little bit. But it was the ribs, the sternum, everything. He basically wore a knee at full speed by Connor Hyzak in the chest. And he said it for the next few days, it was tough to get up in the morning. Misses up and away. Feeling a lot better now. Now it's only select movements that he can feel it a little bit. It was a scary sight. He was going back on a shallow fly ball in left. And the third baseman was going back. And then the left fielder, Hyzak, came in. And they just two collided. Spikes wore the brunt of it. And he chases a slider way upstairs on a 3-1 count. And now it's 3-2. Columbus 8, Montgomery 1 on this Saturday night. Nobody out. Runner at second. Here's the pitch. Cut on and missed. Spikes laid on a fastball at 91. It's the eighth strikeout for Columbus in this game. And the first for Julio Robina. We mentioned the Biscuits in their win on Tuesday had 9 strikeouts. That's the least amount that they have struck out in this series. Good job. Here's a cut and a miss. So I guess if you want to include tonight, 8 strikeouts, but there's still 2 full innings to go. They have a runner at second base. And the lefty slides home. Barrios takes up and in. It's a ball and a strike. Lefty twirls it home, and Barrios laces it on a line out to right. It'll dunk in front of the right fielder, Owen Carey. Here's the throw to the plate, and JT Arruda will be held at third. It's the third hit in 4 batters here in the inning, and Barrios has the first that goes for a single. The middle portion to the bottom part of the card is doing their job. Here comes Brian Brecker to the plate. And Mike Steed, the pitching coach, is out to have a conversation with Robina. I mentioned the Rays are in Baltimore taking on the Orioles. They are still up 1-0 in the 5th inning. A lone run came on Liam Hicks' home run. Speaking of home runs and Liam Hicks, Braden Taylor picked up his first AAA homer with the Jacksonville Jumbo Shrimp just a couple of nights ago. Taylor went deep late in the game to add some cushion for the Jumbo Shrimp, Miami Marlins AAA affiliate, and that's how Liam Hicks was acquired by the Rays. He's now with Tampa Bay after being traded. So cut and a miss. Rather a foul ball. Just clipped a piece of it for the right-handed hitting Brian Brecker. Braden Taylor was part of the trade package that brought Hicks to Tampa Bay from Miami. Southpaw takes a deep breath as 0-1. Bends beneath the zone. That's a changeup. Didn't miss by much. Biscuits have runners at the corners. Arruda doubled. He's at third. Barrios just singled him over to third. Brecker hit .229 in 21 games in high A this year. He's 1-for-2 thus far. 1-1 pitch. He takes, and he knew it was a strike. Frustrated with himself that he didn't swing the bat. It's 1-2. The advantage belongs to the lefty on the bump. Robina, fastball, sinker, cutter, slider, sweeper, changeup. He began the season in the Mexican League. Pitched really well. There's a hopper out towards shortstop. Lodis has to play it deep. Here's the relay over to first. It's not in time. So it'll result in an RBI fielder's choice for Brian Brecker, but it was awfully close to a double play. Lodis had to play it on a high hop, so he backed up. The shuffle onto Gill eliminated Gregory Barrios. But Brecker is on, and he drives in his first in a Biscuits uniform. Here's Matt Corvath, 0-for-3 in this one, and finally facing a new arm in Julio Robina. Mac has been one of the Biscuits' best against lefties, and he sends one back to the screen. Corvath, for a long time this year, has paced the Biscuits in batting average against southpaws. Does have a little bit of pop against them as well, though. When you look at the overall numbers, you're going to see more homers against righties. He has 10 of his 11 homers against righties. He sends one foul, but it's a lopsided sample size. 325 at-bats against right-handed pitching with 4 at-bats from the left side. He now has 65 against lefties, but he's hitting .295 in that mark against the left-handed arms. He's had a recent surge in power in the last homestand. He had a couple of homers, a double as well. He's down 0-2, and this one glides up and away. Brian Brecker's over at first base after the RBI ground out. Lefty twirls, a check swing, yes he did. And Horvath's gone on strikes for the third time in 4 trips. He's 0-for-4 in this game. Robina strikes out 2, but he gives up a pair of doubles. And an RBI ground down. The Biscuits end up with two runs on a total of three hits. No errors, and they leave one stranded. We head to the bottom of the seventh. It's stretch time. The Biscuits down to the Clinkstones. 8-2 on Jack, 740.
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0: Well, there's a new arm on the mound. We've seen a pair of lefties on the opposite side against the Biscuits offense, and now Montgomery will turn to their only lefty on the roster in T.J. Fontaine. So T.J. Nichols started it with 3 2/3. He was charged with 6 runs. Johnny Cuevas will get you his final line in a moment. Now it's T.J. Fontaine's turn after a 2-run top of the 7th. It's 8-2, and here's the left-handed hitting Carson Taylor to start it off. Taylor watches a called strike against the lefty. Lefty-on-lefty matchup before a righty in Zabrowski. And then a pair of lefties at the bottom of the order in Luke Waddell and Dalton McIntyre. Fontaine out of San Diego State. Set and deals. And he misses just above the zone. It's now an even 1-1 count. Fontaine, 25 years old. This is the 24th appearance for him out of the bullpen. Comes in with a 5-4 earned run average. Here's his 1-1 pitch. It's popped up, back and out of play. He's got the advantage at a ball and 2 strikes. Digs back in, twirls the bat a couple of times. Now Fontaine set at his chest, clock at 1, and he picks up the front foot. Here's a hard hit, chopper over to second. Arruda able to set his feet and fire on to first after vacuuming it up. And Fontaine has his first out on a sharp hit ground ball to the second baseman, JT Arruda. TJ Fontaine gets the ground ball to JT. We've got all sorts of J's and T's and T's and J's all over the place. Even Johnny Cuevas starting with a J. We'll get you Cuevas' final line as Adam Zabrowski climbs in from the right side. Here's the first pitch. It's up and away for ball one. Cuevas, 2 1/3 innings. He was charged with 2 runs on 2 hits. He walked 3 and struck out 1. Now T.J. Fontaine looking for a quick frame. And there's a cut and a miss by Zabrowski, who rolled into a 5-4-3 double play his last trip up, but it's been a big day for him. A double, a homer. The homer was a 2-run shot and part of back-to-back home runs. Adam Zabrowski and Luke Waddell have paired well together today. Both of them doubled in the second. Both of them doubled in the fourth. Both of them got out in the fifth. Zabrowski setting the tone. Must have gotten word he had his right blinker on. His right pocket was turned inside out. Count is 1-1. Fontaine readies. Here's his pitch. It's downstairs. A swing and a miss. And he's got the advantage over the right-handed hitting catcher. Mentioned that Fontaine went to San Diego State. He had a storybook season in 2023. He threw the 8th no-hitter in school history. There's a bouncing ball out in front of the plate. It just falls foul. It was the first uncombined no-hitter since 2009. He did it against Nevada. Threw 119 pitches in the no-no with 7 strikeouts. Lefty twirls home. He gets a foul ball off the top of the netting. He was the Mountain West Pitcher of the Year in 2023. He went 7-4 with a 2.77 earned run average. He also started the outfield. This is a guy that was playing both ways for the Aztecs. He hit 9 homers. And he was a finalist for the John Olerud Two-Way Player of the Year Award. It was a swing and a miss. And he has his first strikeout. Now in the pro ranks, he's just a pitcher. And he has had flashes of really good stuff. He's also had some struggles at times. The Rays called his name after that 2023 season in the 14th round of the draft. And they wanted him to focus on being the left-handed 6'5" arm that he is. Here's another lefty in Luke Waddell. And the first pitch is up and away. He's been with the Biscuits for the majority of this year. Called up on April 25th. Starting the season with the High A Hot Rods. For a playoff bound. Charleston also headed towards the playoffs. Two out of the four teams. Durham's had a tough year. And the Biscuits could make it three out of four in the system to make it to the playoffs in their respective leagues. Rays at the very top trying to do the same. There's a pop-up behind the plate. Brecker won't even look. It's off the top of the roof, back behind the suite level. 1-2 on Waddell. Rays have positioned themselves well for a playoff spot. They were buyers at the deadline. Cost the Biscuits a few very talented players, including Emilian Petrie. Petrie now in Triple-A Syracuse with the Mets organization. After a hot start in Double-A. Here's a foul tip back into Brecker's mitt. And Fontaine has a pair of strikeouts as part of a 1-2-3 home half of the seventh. We're headed to the eighth inning. Biscuits trying to inch closer back into this game on Saturday night. It's 8-2 Clingstones over the Biscuits on Jock 740.
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0: Texas Pitching Change, brought to you by Riley Heating and Air. Louis Marcus, now pitching for Yard Williamstown.
1: A new arm on the bump. Luis Vargas is on in relief, donning the number 65 on the back of his uniform. He normally wears number 60, but with the change in uniforms tonight, he's got the 6-5 on the back of his uniform, and he's got the 2, 3, and 4 batters due up here tonight. We'll get you Robina's final line in just a moment. Pitch home. Bodine started the swing, went around. A chase for the switch-hitting catcher, serving as the DH tonight. First righty of the game. Bodine hitting from the left side for the first time. And this time watches a called strike. He's down nothing and two. Vargas pitched earlier this week. He's got that teal glove on his left hand. He comes set with it at the belt and deals home. Misses up and away. Vargas, 24 years old. He's been used solely out of the bullpen 40 times. Has a 3.58 ERA. He went two scoreless innings without allowing a hit and only walking one while striking out a pair back on Wednesday in the shutout win. Right-hander deals, and he misses low, even the count at 2-2. Excuse me, that makes it 3-2. Bodine has worked the count to full after falling behind early. Here's the payoff. It is taken. A called strike three. Caught him looking with a fastball in the inner half. A rare strikeout for Bodine. It comes looking on a fastball. And Vargas strikes out the first man that he faces. I got Homer Simpson over the loudspeakers. Normally see, or not see, but hear the theme music from The Simpsons. That one was a clip of Homer Simpson talking. Now it's 0-1 on Will. The pitch home sends high in the air on the right side. It'll slide its way out of play. And he's down in the count, nothing and two. Well, looking across baseball, Rangers currently being no hit by the Angels. That game in the sixth. Rays are up 1-0 in the sixth as well. Royals up 2-1 against Detroit. There's a foul ball off the end of the third base dugout. Philadelphia all over St. Louis, 12-2. Have a tie game in Seattle between the Cubs and the Mariners. Good baseball all around tonight. Biscuits looking an inch closer into this game and make this one a tight contest. Pitch home. It's just wide. Did not miss by much with a slider, but according to our data, it was about a half ball off the plate. Well, good eye from Will Simpson. Base is empty, one out. Pitch to the right-hander. Is lofted back off the top of the netting. Biscuits are down 8-2 here in the top of the ninth. They're down to their final five offensive outs. Just announced something. If that was a Braves update or what that was. The Braves already lost today, 4-1. Now Will Simpson settles into the back of the batter's box. Two balls, two strikes. Vargas pitch is a broken bat liner into left. It'll sink down for a hit. The barrel ends up just shy of the third baseman, Jordan Groshans, who's now currently over towards shortstop. Now Simpson loses the bat. Half of it ends up on the first base side. That's the second bat that he's broken today, and he'll take this one. It's sawed off right down the middle. It was a slider up and in, and Simpson fought it off. He got it in on the handle, but he ends up with a base hit, fisting it out to left. And the Biscuits have a base runner here in the top of the eighth for Theo Gillen. Pitch home. Gillen with a vicious hack, and he fouls it straight back. 97 with that fastball. Well, Julio Robina was charged with the two runs. He gave up three hits in his lone inning. They were both earned runs. He did strike out a pair, did not walk anyone, didn't give up a home run. Here's a foul ball out of play on the left side, and Gillen's down to the count, nothing and two. Gillen 0 for 3 with a strikeout, a ground out to first, and a ground out to second. He's been pole happy so far today. And he's down 0-2. Here's the pitch. He takes a fastball at 98 around the shoulders for ball one. Theo, the number two Rays prospect, one of only two players in all of minor league baseball to have 20 homers and 40 steals. And he goes the opposite way this time, just drifted foul. Would have been extra bases for the speedster in the outfield. And instead, it's a foul ball, and it remains 1-2. Vargas inching closer to 20 pitches in this relief appearance. He kicks high, and he misses down and away. Went to the slider. So Robina, a pair of strikeouts. He had to labor a bit. He had to throw 23 pitches in his one inning. And now Gillen takes downstairs and has worked the count to full. So Vargas will have to throw a 20th. There's only one out with one on. Gillen's got to hit it pretty hard to end up rolling into a double play because he runs very well. Pitch home. And he fouls it back. It's a strikeout. Two strikeouts. Sandwiched between the two Ks. A base hit on a broken bat flare to left for Will Simpson. And so here's Connor Hyzak, who doubled his last trip up and came around to score one of the two runs thus far for Montgomery. They're down 8-2. It's 8 runs on 10 hits for the Stones. They've played clean defense. The Biscuits have committed an error, and they have given up, or they have scored 2 runs on 7 hits, I should say. First pitch is high and tight on the right-handed hitting Hyzak, who began his college career at VCU and then hit the portal and ended up at Mississippi State. And he shoots one up in the air, deep out to right, towards the corner into foul territory, reaching up against the netting to make the catch, goes Owen Carey. They put his body on the line and it pays off. A foul out to right field off of Connor Hyzak's bat. Biscuits get a hit, but they leave him aboard. And we turn things over, bottom of the eighth. Clinkstone's looking to add on some insurance. It's 8-2, bottom eight next. I'm John 7-4.
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ready to go against the lefty, Dalton McIntyre. Lefty-on-lefty matchup to begin the bottom of the eighth. Here's the first pitch. It drifts across the zone for a called strike. Fastball at 90 miles an hour. Fontaine, as well, is a bit of a finesse guy. Works it in and out. Goes fastball, slider, and changeup. Former 14th round pick. He deals home. And this one at the heart of the plate, right on the corner. 0-2. Fontaine struck out two in a row to end the seventh inning. Now has the home half of the eighth. Biscuits offense is down to their final three outs. They've been held to two runs tonight. It's 8-2. Here's the 0-2. It misses high. So Fontaine trying to complete the final two innings. He has done half of that. He's ready to throw his 18th offering. Set of the belt. He kicks home to the catcher. And this misses wide. It's now 2-2. This has been a little bit of the problem for Fontaine this year. He's got a 5.25 earned run average as it stands right now. A lot of it has had to do with he can get ahead and then he toys around too much. Pitch home. And that's high. 3-2. See a lot of 0-2 counts that turn into 3-2 counts. Looking for the put-away pitch. Just flirts with the edges of the zone too much. And let's see if he can put him away on this payoff. 3-2 on the way. A check swing on what would have been... That is a strike. Okay. He certainly went around, and they appealed to get that call. It was also very securely inside the strike zone. Home plate umpire Brandon Spivak didn't call it a strike, however. And then appealed down to third, and it was... a swing. So he has struck out three in a row. A little bit of an interesting strikeout. And here's the top of the order. John Hill, first pitch. Way up top for ball one. Fontaine also works with a little bit of a slower pace than a lot of the bullpen arms do. He a lot of the time uses a lot of the clock. And a lot of that time is spent in a set position. He kicks home and misses downstairs. It was at around the ankles for John Hill. Now he'll grab some rosin. So he gets the ball. The clock then starts ticking from 15. Generally gets his sign pretty quick. Comes set. And he is set now at the 11-second mark. Now bounces a little bit. And kicks around the 4-second mark. Mitch misses up. So it's 3-0. One gone here in the bottom of the eighth. Flintstones have a six-run advantage. And this is down and in for ball four. And now a leadoff hitting speedster is on at first and can create some havoc on the base paths. There's Eric Hartman, who has two hits, including his first double-A homer, the Braves' number one overall prospect. Stands in and is ready to face T.J. Fontaine for the first time. Heel takes his lead at first. Fontaine deals home, and the first pitch is just off the outside corner. Hartman, 20 years old. He's from Alberta, Canada. A high school draft pick in the 20th round of the 2024 draft, and he has just played his way up into the top 30, and now at the very top of that top 30 list. And you look at how he's done it. Last year, he made his debut in the Florida Complex League. He didn't hit all that well. In six games, he had a total of two hits. And then he was transferred to Augusta. In 83 games, he hit five homers, drove in 41. He hit .248. And that was solid, but nothing that screams top prospect worthy. Well, then this year he got off to a really hot start. He hit 24 homers and drove in 64 runs in 94 games in high A. His first taste of high A. And he pulls this one on a line foul off an umbrella down the line, and then it deflects back into the field of play. There's a net there, and it went over the net and then hopped back over the net into fair territory. A
now has his first double-A homer. Settling in, and now lofts this one out towards left. It's down just behind Ryan Spike. Cruising around second and headed for third goes John Heal. The throw goes to second. It's a double for Eric Hartman, who's now a triple shy of the cycle. DJ Fontaine had sat down each of the first four, including three consecutive strikeouts. Now a walk and a double. And here's Alex Lodice with runners at second and third and one away. Infield pulled in for the Biscuits. As the right-hander settles in, Lodice has gone 0-for-3 tonight. He's been hit by a pitch and reached on an error. And he watches a called strike over the heart of the plate. That's a changeup. Left-hander comes set. And misses beneath the zone. 1-1 on the Braves' fifth-ranked prospect, who has scored a run in four straight games.

0: One on the Braves' fifth-ranked prospect, who has scored a run in four straight games, but he has not scored tonight. This will likely be the last chance, barring a big Biscuits comeback. And he lines it out to center. It is down for a hit. Heel scores, and the stop sign is up for Eric Hartman. It's an RBI single for Alex Lodis. He drives in his second of the week, his second here at AA after he debuted on Tuesday. John Heal, the walk, scores. Eric Hartman goes to third. And there's runners at the corner, so it'll likely be double play depth for the middle infielders. And the corners will be pulled in slightly. Here's the left-handed hitting Owen Carey. Columbus has taken advantage of opportunities in this game. Is this one fouled back, and it hits the umpire, who asked for time. It looked like it caught Brecker's right hand and then popped up and hit the umpire.
1: Fans, don't forget, after tonight's game, we've got Lunchable plus postgame Kids Run the Bases, presented by Racing.
0: Well, you look at what Columbus has done. They're 3-for-10 with runners in scoring range. They have 9 runs on 12 hits. The Biscuits, on the other hand, are 2-for-5 with runners in scoring range. Just haven't had the big hit. Runners at first and third with one gone, and the lefty Owen Carey in the box. And he drills it high in the air, deep to right center. Long run back for Matt Corbath. He's looking up at the warning track, leaps, and he made the catch again. It'll go down as a sacrifice fly, with Hartman trotting down from third, but Matt Corbath has twice now made a catch leaping up against the wall. And so it is a double-digit run night for Columbus, but it could have been much worse with a deep fly ball to second sack fly. And the last two at-bats for Owen Carey. It brings home Eric Hartman. It's now a 10-2 game. Just a runner at first now. The defense drops to their normal spots with Jordan Groshans climbing in. Right-handed batter, here's the first pitch from the lefty, and he tees off high in the air, deep out to left center. Horvath back again, he leaps, it's into the bullpen. Jordan Groshans has another. It's a two-run shot for his 26th of the year. No, it is not the Biscuits' night. They're down 10. It has not been a good night in any area tonight for the Biscuits. Not offensively, not pitching. It has just not been pretty from start to finish. And they're down 12-2. Here's Carson Taylor. There is a called strike. And the home run by Groshans is his 26th of the year. And again, it's damage with two outs. There's a cut and a miss and a fastball towards the top of the zone, and it counts 1-1 on Taylor. You look at how we've gotten to this point. Columbus has scored in almost every inning. 1 in the first, 2 in the second, 3 in the fourth. They added 2 more in the sixth, now 4 in the eighth. There's a pop-up backing out of play, and Fontaine is one strike away from sending us to the top of the ninth, where the Biscuits will have their work cut out for them. Left-hander rocks back and forth. Here's the pitch. It is taken. A strike, called a ball. And it's 2-2. It's been called a strike all night. It is a strike on our data. Brandon Spivak wants to be here all night. 2-2 on the way. This one's in the dirt, and the count is full. Carson Taylor has reached in 3 out of his 4 trips. He's walked twice, he's singled, he's scored 2 runs. The lone time he's been sent down was as the first batter up against TJ Fontaine back to begin the 7th. Now Fontaine trying to sit him down to end the 8th. 3-2 pitch on the way. And it's down and away.

0: And according to our data, that is ball four. That is 3-2 now. All right. I had it marked as ball four. Scoreboard and online said it was ball four. One pitch later, that is ball four. And that is also a strike. It's two pitches inside the strike zone called balls that end in a Carson Taylor walk. And now Jim Paddock will go out there. So we had two missed calls that lead to another batter at least in Adam Zebrowski and a pitching visit. Jim Paddock is out there to have a conversation. There is some action out of the bullpen with Fontaine at 41 pitches. Pushing the limit of what they would allow him to do. Jim Paddock having a conversation with a home plate umpire. He's got his back turned. Brandon Spivak has got his hand out towards the dugout, telling them to stop. Well, they've got every right to complain. It's been a long day for the Biscuits. They're ready to get out of here. They're 3 outs offensively away from a loss, their third this week. The first pitch misses up top. They'd like to just get to the ninth inning. Should have been there already. I want to know the count on the right-handed slugger, Adam Zebrowski. Homered earlier in this game, and he's laid on a fastball over the heart of the plate. It's 1-1. Zebrowski has driven in a run in 5 straight. He's got an extra base hit in 5 straight. He's homered in 3 straight. This guy's on fire. And he's got another one. This one deep out to left and off the scoreboard. A 2-run blast from Adam Zebrowski, his 3rd extra base hit. And here comes the 9th batter of the frame. 14-2. Late in the game, but I would not be surprised if somebody in this Biscuits dugout ends up tossed. Well, thanks to a couple of missed calls, we're going to be here a little bit longer. Kevin Bowles is out to take the ball away from T.J. Fontaine. They're bringing on a new arm. Biscuits down 14-2 here in the bottom of the 8th inning. 1 out left to go. There's 2 gone and the base is empty after a 2nd home run in the frame. We'll step aside and introduce you to this new arm when we come back.
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0: Well, T.J. Fontaine started in style. He sat down each of the first 3 that he faced, each of the first 4, with 3 of them striking out, and then he had some tough luck after some struggles. Got squeezed a bit by home plate umpire Brandon Spivak, who got an earful from Kevin Bowles in between innings. Bowles, he elected to lay off, but he had a long conversation with him. And that extended the inning for a walk and then a 2nd homer. And now Andrew Lindsay is on to try to get the final out of the bottom of the 4th. Bottom of the 8th, excuse me. Pitch home is down and in. It is 14-12 with 6 runs in the inning, all of them charged to Fontaine. His line is final. The right-handed Andrew Lindsay out of Tennessee deals home. And there's a foul ball back off of Luke Waddell's bat. We're even at 1-1. Right-hander with his glove tucked under his left shoulder. Now set at his chest. Lindsay's been sharp. Pitch home. It skips in for ball two. Two balls to one strike. And the right-hander ready to go. 2-1 is cut on and missed. It's 2-2 now. Lindsay trying to get the final out of what is likely the final at-bat, or final out that Columbus will have offensively tonight. Pitch home. And he struck him out. Well, nine batters come to the plate. It started with a T.J. Fontaine strikeout. And a while later, Andrew Lindsay strikes out the lone man that he faces. We're headed to the ninth inning. 14-2, Columbus over Montgomery.

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2: Luis Vargas is done. The right-handed flamethrower goes an inning. He gave up one hit. He struck out a pair. And now the fourth arm used in this game for Columbus will be the righty Tyler Laporte. Long, dark hair flowing out of his green ball cap. Laporte had an appearance earlier this week that didn't have to last all that long. He was mighty efficient against Montgomery. Laporte came in on Wednesday and threw five pitches in the ninth inning to secure the shutout. Did not allow a base runner. He's got the ninth inning again. This gets down 12, 14-2. Here is JT Arruda to start it off. First pitch, misses inside for ball one. Vargas goes the one inning, picks up a pair of strikeouts. Now Laporte trying to finish it off. Lefty awaits, here's the pitch. It is just off the outside corner. Two balls and no strikes. Right-hander set at his belt. Lifts high and his pitch. It's cut on and missed. A fastball over the heart of the plate. And that's what you want to see when a pitcher is behind in the count 2-0 and your team is up 12. You got to throw strikes. Here's the 2-1. And it glides across there for a called strike again. 95. That's the sinker. He goes four pitch mitts. Fastball, sinker, sweeper, and changeup. 2-2 on the way to Arruda. And this one rides outside, so the count is full. Arruda, Spikes, and Barrios, the three slated to bat here with the Biscuits in the top portion of the ninth. Here comes the 3-2 pitch on the way to JT, and he chases downstairs to strike out. Would have been ball four. Instead, it's another strikeout tonight. The Biscuits had nine strikeouts in game one of this week. They have since had double-digit strikeouts in each of the last four games. It was 10 on Wednesday night, 10 on Thursday night. Last night, they struck out a total of 12 times. And here in this one, they are up to, let's see here, that is number 12 as well. Ryan Spikes watches inside. Here's the second pitch. He watches a called strike this time, and it's 1-1. Biscuits down to their final two outs on this Saturday night. It's been all Klingstones. Biscuits down 14-2. Here's the pitch. And this one lofted, pretty well struck to deep right center field. Playable for Owen Carey back on the warning track, and he makes the catch. And the Biscuits down to their final out. Gregory Barrios will stand in. Tyler Laporte, nine pitches for a pair of outs. Now batting shortstop, number one, Gregory Barrios. 14 runs on 14 hits for Columbus. They played clean defense for Montgomery. Just two runs on seven hits to this point. Barrios goes after the first pitch. This one lashed into left center. It's down for a knock. And Gregory Barrios has another multi-hit game. That's now 10 hits across this five-game hitting streak for it.
3: Now batting catcher, number five, Brian Brecker.
2: Here is Brian Brecker. Well, Laporte is one out away from finishing this off. Brecker trying to find his second hit in AA. One for three thus far. After singling his first trip up, he has popped out and then driven in a run with a 6-4 fielder's choice where he was able to leg it out at first base. 1-0 offering on the way to him. And he takes. That's a called strike. Middle with a sinker at 95. A ball and a strike. Braden Scott was dominant as the starter tonight for Columbus. There's a roller back up the middle. It's gloved by Laporte. He'll underhand to first base, and this one's in the books. 14-2, Clingstones down the biscuits with relative ease. One of the more dominant games against Montgomery this year. From start to finish, it was all Columbus. And we will step aside and recap it when we return. And then we'll look ahead to what's next in the series finale tomorrow here from Columbus on Jock 740.
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2: Back at the ballpark on a Saturday night, one to forget for Montgomery. They're down by Columbus, 14-2 the final score. We'll keep it short and concise tonight. Biscuits, 2 runs on 8 hits. They committed 1 error and left 7 on the base paths. They just went 2-for-5 with runners in scoring range. Didn't have many opportunities. Columbus had double the amount of opportunities. They went 3-for-10 and left 6, but they had 14 runs on 14 hits. It was Braden Scott who brings home the win. He is 3-0 this year. On the other side, T.J. Nichols suffers loss number 5, falling to 2-5. Scott went 6 innings of scoreless baseball. It's been dazzling start after dazzling start this week. 4 out of 5 starters have turned in quality starts for Columbus here in the series, and they now have a 3-2 advantage over the Biscuits, and tomorrow the Biscuits will go for a series split. 14-2 the final score. Against Scott the win, Nichols the loss, and a game that lasted 2 hours and 38 minutes in front of a Saturday night crowd of just over 4,000. Nichols suffered the loss. You look at the offensive performances for the Biscuits. They had a couple of multi-hit games. JT Arruda had a 2-for-4 mark. He drove in 1 of the 2 runs. Brian Brecker picked up his first ever hit in AA. He picked up his first RBI. And the Biscuits had another multi-hit game from Gregory Barrios. Not much to talk about offensively tonight. They did strike out 12 times. They've struck out 9 or more times in all 5 games this week, and the Biscuits will try to figure out how to limit that number over the series finale tomorrow. We're live tomorrow, 3:05 Central Time, with Marcus Johnson taking the mound. It'll be Luke Sennard making his AA debut, just called up a couple days ago. Before his double-A debut, now ready to go on a Sunday. It was originally slated to be a fellow lefty in Cam Caminiti. Instead, it's the righty Luke Sennard, and a rematch on the mump for Marcus Johnson against this Clingstones order. And Marcus Johnson looked really sharp. He has not given up a run in his 2 outings with the Biscuits. He's coming back off the injured list and looked really comfortable. We expect him to go about 3 or 4 innings in the series finale tomorrow. So the Biscuits fall tonight. They are now 5.5 games back in the standings of Pensacola. Columbus as well matched with the Biscuits. Excuse me, it's just 5 until Pensacola and Knoxville go final, but it could be as much as 5.5 by the end of the night. So the Biscuits and Clingstones are tied for the second spot in the South Division, and they will battle that out tomorrow to see if there is a series winner, and if there is, it would mean Columbus has the second spot in the playoff race. Going to be a fun end to the season. We've got 19 games left to go after this one. Tomorrow marks game number 120. It'll start at 3:05 Central Time back in Montgomery. A 4:05 Central Time first pitch here in Columbus. It's Marcus Johnson for the Biscuits against Luke Sennard for the Clingstones. We hope to catch you here on Jock 740, but that wraps us up tonight. Biscuits fall by a 14-2 final score. And on behalf of our producer back in studio, Michael Killer Kelly, I'm Luke Maley saying thanks for hanging out with us. Sunday series finale baseball tomorrow, 3:05, the first pitch on Jock 740.

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1: 310-840-4910. Taking your calls about Deshaun Watson. Threw a pick today for the Browns at home in a preseason game. Got booed and said it has nothing to do about the performance. It's a little bit personal than that. It's a disrespectful thing. Last time I played on this field, I tore my Achilles, and that same fan base cheered when I got hurt. Did not like getting booed today by the fans, and thinks it's nothing to do with performance. I think it has a lot to do with performance. I also think it has a lot to do with the sexual misconduct allegations that began in 2021. He had an 11-game suspension, paid a big fine. It's a lot of things. And it doesn't feel like when you listen to Deshaun Watson talk, when you look at his body language, that he has any remorse or he feels bad for anything that has gone on. Now, he blew out his Achilles last year. That's not something you can slam Deshaun Watson for. But when he's been healthy, he's been bad. His contract is horrendous. It's a $40 million cap hit this year and $86 next year. They gave up three first-rounders. I mean, the Browns, they don't have much of a future right now on offense because of that. So when I hear Deshaun Watson say things like,
2: "No, I don't regret anything in my life."
1: He was asked if he regretted coming to Cleveland, and he said, "I don't regret anything in my life." Really? You don't regret anything? 310-840-4910. Let's go right to Jim in Cleveland. Jim, you're on Westwood One Sports. What's up, Jim? This one's got to hit close to home for you.
3: Yeah, thanks for having me. I really do appreciate it. Hey, let me start off here with a newsflash to all my Cleveland brethren and some of the national news media. Cleveland's not going to the Super Bowl.
1: No.
3: Nor are they going to smell the playoffs. Hold on. Bear with me. So, you know, that all said, Haslam being a billion-dollar businessman, I've never heard the take where all he wants

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0: opportunity came up to do weekends, and I jumped at it, and my wife said, okay, that's fine, but you have to do something during the week. And I said, sometimes I fill in. I've been in for Drake. I've been in for Black and Abdallah here on the network. I filled in for Linnell one night, and I have to have a job, like, you know, that's the gig economy. I work when I can. Plus, if my kids get sick or whatever, so I drive for Uber, and I really do enjoy it. And one of the questions I get a lot, what is there to do in Iowa? When I pick somebody up from the Des Moines airport, they might be from New York, they might be from Chicago, whatever. And this week is the Iowa State Fair. It's one of the best state fairs in the country. Minnesota, Texas, Iowa is right there behind them. And I understand, I've never been to either, but I imagine they're incredible. Will, are you a state fair person? Do you go to state fairs? Are you at the North Carolina State Fair?
1: I've been. It's not something where it's like, oh, I got to go every year. Like, if okay. I miss it one year, it's like, yeah, it's fine.
0: Sure, sure. Normally, I'm at the fair, and with my previous gig at the rock station that I worked at, I was at the fair a lot. We did a lot of stuff at the fair. It's the biggest event in the state. It lasts for 11 days. And it's the final day is tomorrow for the Iowa State Fair. And my wife is always into the Iowa State Fair. Her family is very in the Iowa State Fair. My late father-in-law worked at the Iowa State Fair for 50 years, 60 years. And so people are like, what's there to do? There's the world-famous butter cow. There's a life-size cow made out of butter every year. Several years ago, there was a butter Caitlin Clark, because she's from West Des Moines, Iowa, which is where I live. And then if you really want to know what the Iowa State Fair is all about, it's this

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1: Let's go. Thanks for joining us. One more segment of We Should Be Talking About Blank, 310-840-4910. The floor is yours. You take over the show. Top of the hour, we give you some random headlines, including something that hadn't happened in a year at a WNBA game. John Gruden is back in the booth. Let's discuss that. Rafi Devers goes back to Boston. What would have been a record-setting field goal between the Bucks and the Chiefs and more. We'll do that at the top of the hour, but let's get through the people at 310-840-4910, 310-840-4910, the late-night version of Sports Night here on Westwood One Sports, the Westwood One Sports app. John Lund with you, along with my good friends Will and Peyton. Will is almost on hour 14. How you holding up, my friend? Everything good?
2: Yeah, good? We're doing all right. Might need one last cup of coffee to hold it together, but all in all, we're sane. We're still sane.
1: Okay, that's a good word. For those who don't know, because real quick, then I'll jump out of the lines, I promise. For those who don't know, Will does a ton of shows here on Westwood One Sports because he's an amazing producer, and so everyone wants him on their show. And you're able to, just like I'm on my, I just opened up my second energy drink, and it will keep me up. It will keep me up, and so I'll go home, and I'll bother my whole family. Got three kids in the house, plus my wife. And I'll get home and ramble on stuff. And then we got a dog, and he'll start barking, and everybody will get woken up. And they're like, come on, man. And I'm like, sorry, I can't sleep. I just sucked down two energy drinks, putting drops in my eyes. I'm eating that caffeinated gum, all that kind of stuff. So I'll be up a couple hours past the show, and you can go right to sleep, right? You'll suck down a bunch of coffee, and it's like, you crash out.
2: Yeah, I can conk out. It's like a light switch. Just boop,
1: man. I wish I could do that. All right, let's hit the callers. Up first is Violet in L.A. Hi, Violet. Welcome. Go right ahead. You're on Sports Night here on Westwood One Sports.
3: Hi. Hi. It's Violet and Maddie. You're from L.A.
1: Nice. What's on your mind? Hello? Hello? Is that it? Their cell phones die?
4: That's it? Is that a prank call?
1: It must have been. If I can be honest, that's usually what happens. That's about the length of time that I can hold a conversation with women. I'll go,

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7: Then, busy parents of school-age kids have plenty to think about, like how to pack a healthy lunch for their children every school day. 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
9: We are changing their eating behavior. They are going to school and they're going to eat more that day. They are going to have more cravings that day. They are going to have eating behavior problems like binge eating.
7: Stick around. Those stories and more are ahead on this week's InfoTrack. The show begins right after this.
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12: How many Americans live in poverty at some point during their lifetimes? Well, the answer may surprise you. Recent research looked into the question, and joining us to talk about it is study author Mark Rank, a professor of social welfare at Washington University in St. Louis. Professor, welcome to the show.
15: Thank you. Thank you for having me.
12: First of all, let's define what it means to live in poverty and for how long. Did you set a minimum amount of time for your study?
15: In terms of defining poverty in this particular study, we defined it in two ways. One being below 20% of the overall income level distribution in the United States, and extreme poverty being below 10% of the income distribution in the United States. So that's how we define poverty. And in terms of looking over time, we looked at people from a long longitudinal study that started in 1968 and has been going every year, and we followed them up till 2011.
12: And in terms of somebody being quote unquote in poverty, did you set a minimum time span for that? Because I imagine somebody could be broke for a month or whatever, but then maybe recover.
15: Well, we looked at annual poverty levels. So it was if your income level fell below these particular levels for a year. And then we also looked at whether you experienced poverty for 2 years, 3 years, 4 years, 5 years, or 10 or more years.
12: So what did you find? You know, how many Americans live in poverty at some point?
15: We looked at people between the ages of 25 and 60, and we found that at some point during those years, 62% of the population would experience at least 1 year of poverty as we were defining it, and 42% of the population would experience at least 1 year of extreme poverty as we defined it. In terms of looking at more than 1 year, we found that 25% of the population would experience five or more years of poverty between the ages of 25 and 60.
12: That seems very high. Did those numbers surprise you?
15: You know, we've done a lot of work on this, looking at it different ways, and we found similar numbers, but I think it's always surprising when you see these high sorts of numbers like that. And one of the reasons behind it is because we're looking over a long period of people's lifetime. So we're looking over a 35-year period, and during that period of time, things happen to people that they didn't anticipate that can throw them into poverty. Things like losing a job or having a family split up or getting sick. All of those things can happen over a long period of time, and that can throw people into poverty.
12: In terms of support mechanisms out there that the government has, welfare and so on, food stamps, does that take someone out of the poverty range, or would that not have an effect on your study?
15: It doesn't really. Those programs are pretty minimal, and so for the most part, they don't pull people out of poverty. They're really intended for very short-term use and helping people get over spells of tough times, but they're not enough to really pull people out of poverty.
12: In your research, did you track economic upheaval times, you know, major recessions and so on, and did this have an effect?
15: Well, you know, again, what we're doing is we're looking at people really over a 40-year period from 68 to 2011, and during that time, there were, you know, economic upturns and downturns, but those are smoothed out across the life tables that we calculated. So it's really kind of adjusting for particular economic ups and downs during the life course.
12: We're talking with Professor Mark Rank, a professor of social welfare at Washington University in St. Louis, and talking about the study as to how many Americans live in poverty at some point in their lives. Professor, as you looked at this again over time, did you find that the situation is maybe getting worse in more recent years, or is it improving?
15: Yes. In some other analysis we've done, we found that actually this life course risk has been increasing over more recent periods of time. So from the 70s to the 80s to the 90s to the 2000s, the risk of experiencing poverty across the life course has been increasing. And I think that tracks well with the idea that there's more and more economic insecurity that people have been feeling over the more recent decades than in the past.
12: Any idea of the causes of poverty?
15: Other factors related to falling into poverty are, one has to do with one's job and one's work, and getting cut back in terms of one's work or losing one's job is a pretty sure route into poverty. And another route into poverty are families that are intact that then split up and create single-parent families. And that's also another route you find that leads people into poverty.
12: How does the United States compare, if you know, with other countries around the world in terms of poverty?
15: Well, the United States, on the whole, has some of the, if not the highest rates of poverty in terms of the industrialized Western world. So we are at the very high end in terms of the amount of poverty. It doesn't matter how you measure it. It comes out the same, basically, no matter what measure you use. We're also at the very high end in terms of economic inequality, and we've heard a lot about this issue of economic inequality over the last few years, and it turns out that the United States has some of the highest rates of economic inequality in the Western world.
12: As you look at the data that you collected, what would you say the most surprising thing was that you found?
15: I guess it's that the numbers are so high. The fact that so many Americans will at some point experience poverty. And I think the important take-home message from that is the idea that we often think about poverty as an issue of them, of somebody else. But what this data shows is that poverty is really an issue of us, that many of us will at some point experience poverty or near poverty at some point along our life course. And so I think that's probably the most surprising and the most important message to take away from the research.
12: And would you then give some advice to people to maybe make a plan so that you can survive that tough time?
15: Well, I think that's very hard. I mean, we've become a more and more economically insecure society. One of the things we did find that people can latch on to is that the more education you have, the less likely you are to fall into poverty. And so that's something that people can attach to and sort of think about. Another issue that's related to poverty is whether you're married or not. If you're married, you're less likely to fall into poverty than if you're not.
12: How does this, I mean, we always hear about the American dream. Does this counter that or does it reaffirm it?
15: This is a double-edged sword. What it says is that there's a lot of economic volatility in the United States, particularly downward economic volatility. On the other hand, for most people who experience poverty, they'll do so for a fairly short period of time, maybe 1 or 2 years, and then get their head above water and then maybe down the road experience poverty again. But we've also found that people have a pretty significant likelihood of hitting some of the upper levels of income distribution, the top 20%, at some point in the course of their lives. And so I think the American dream is attainable, but holding on to that dream is becoming harder and harder to achieve.
12: We've done interviews in the past about the situation with the baby boomers and seniors retiring without any financial plans. Do you see that perhaps becoming a source of future poverty in the U.S.?
15: I think so. As you look at those over the age of 60 or 65 and who have not been putting away enough savings, that their rates of poverty are going to probably be increasing over the future.
12: Our guest has been Mark Rank, professor of social welfare at Washington University in St. Louis. Professor, thank you so much for joining us today on InfoTrack.
15: You're very welcome.
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0: 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Once again, here's Chris Witty.
1: When your kids rush out the door each morning for school, what's in their lunchbox? InfoTrack's Roy Mackey tracked down an expert for smart advice on preparing balanced, tasty meals that will power your kids through their busy day. Roy?
2: Thank you, Chris. We're talking with Dr. Sandeep Grewal. He's an MD, board certified by the American Board of Internal Medicine, and he has a medical practice in South Carolina. He's also the author of Fat Me Not, Weight Loss Diet of the Future. Dr. Grewal, welcome to InfoTrack.
3: Thank you for having me.
2: So if you were going to point out one of the biggest mistakes that parents make when packing lunches for their children, what would that mistake be?
3: Well, I think the biggest mistake that we make is to send our kids with either a can of soda or a sugary drink or iced tea. And the reason I say that is because there was research done on rats, and most of the obesity research is done on rats because their behavior is very similar to that of humans. What they noticed was when the rat gets the sugary soda, it eats more that day. And as they kept on giving the rat in the lab sugary soda every day, the rat started showing binge eating behavior and started eating uncontrolled. So it's not just about calories. The sugary drinks are also about change in the eating behavior. So when we send our kids to school with a sugary soda or a juice from concentrate or a iced tea, what we are doing is we are changing their eating behavior. They are going to school and they are going to eat more that day. They are going to have more cravings that day. They are going to eventually gain weight and they are going to have eating behavior problems like binge eating. So that's the reason we should not send kids to school with sugary soda every single day.
2: I think many parents think just getting a hot lunch at school may be the best option from a nutritional standpoint rather than bringing a lunch from home. What's your opinion on that?
3: Well, we know that the kids throw away almost $1 billion worth of food at school because they don't like it. So many kids may want to eat hot food, but I would encourage parents to check in the schools. Are they really getting the healthy lunch that they think they are getting? Because many times in schools, what we are getting is high carbohydrated food, which is not good for kids. And many times kids may go to school and buy something which is not good for them. For example, cookies and cakes. Many times kids may want to substitute their meals in the school with just snacks, which is the wrong thing to do. Because research again shows that whenever somebody eats a mixture of fat and sugar, which is cookies or cakes, what happens is it increases their cravings and they would consume more calories. So it's very important to make sure what they're getting served and it is healthy.
2: Obviously, the big challenge is coming up with something that's nutritionally balanced and yet something that your child will eat. What kind of advice can you offer there?
3: Number one, it all starts with breakfast, even though we are talking about lunch at this time. Make sure your kids do not skip breakfast when they go to school, because when they skip breakfast, their metabolism goes down. Number two, they won't have healthy eating habits. And many times when you skip breakfast, you kind of don't get hungry at lunchtime too. So it's very important that send them to school with breakfast. Once they get to school, you can pack them peanut butter and jelly sandwich on a wheat bread. Try to choose healthy, non-GMO, antibiotic-free foods if you can. Many times you can give them pasta salad with veggies, tuna sandwich, whole wheat or whole grain bread whenever you are sending them with bread. And many times you can cut the breads into different shapes, like circular, cut it into a fish shape or a talking head or something like that, to make it interesting and appealing for the kids.
2: How serious of a problem is childhood obesity today?
3: Well, I think it's getting very serious. We know the obesity in U.S. has tripled since 1950s and 1960s. And we know that obesity in kids is also increasing at a fast pace. And if we do not teach our kids how to eat healthy, we are going to have a more obese population than before. Now, latest research show that there has been a slight decrease in childhood obesity due to efforts from the government and other agencies, but we have to do more.
2: Our guest on InfoTrack is Dr. Sandeep Grewal. He's board certified by the American Board of Internal Medicine and is the co-author of Fat Me Not, Weight Loss Diet of the Future. Dr. Grewal, the primary focus of your book is weight loss, of course, and I think pretty much everyone is looking for just that one magic bullet that will help them lose weight. But you're right that there really is not a single solution. There are multiple things you need to do.
3: Yes, there are multiple things to do, and there are very easy solutions. Many times we overlook easy solutions because we are always looking for that hardest thing that we can do to lose weight. But weight loss is actually very easy. The current diets, like the low-fat and the low-carb diets, they are based on research done in 1950s and 1960s. And since then, we have had numerous amount of research, very good data, and many techniques which are proven to help us lose weight easily. And that's what we try to bring it in the book.
2: You also write that the only way to truly lose weight is to eat real food. How do you define that, real food?
3: For example, if you have a choice between steak and protein shake or powders, what is the best food to eat? The best food to eat is steak. And the reason is because when we eat steak, we have to chew it, then it goes into our stomach, where our stomach has to convert it into a mush, and then it goes into our intestine, where the enzymes come and digest this protein into smaller molecules called amino acids, and these amino acids then get absorbed. So a real food causes our body to do a lot of work. So one third of the calories from the steak would get consumed in just digesting that steak. So we get discounted calories there. But if we drink a protein powder or shake, it's in liquid form. It doesn't have to be chewed. It doesn't have to be crushed. It doesn't have to be broken down into amino acids because it is in the form of amino acids. And our body doesn't have to do work, and it hits us with more calories than if we eat steak.
2: You also write that strenuous workouts are not necessary to lose weight. Now, we're probably talking about two different things because strenuous workouts are recommended for things like cardiovascular health, right?
3: Right. I think you bring up a great point because exercise is good for us, no doubt about it. It is good for our cardio health. It is good for everything. But where we make the mistake is we think exercise is necessary for us to lose weight, which is not. It is our diet. The changes in our diet have to be there for us to lose weight. Exercise only contributes about 10% to weight loss. And that is a good news for many people because many times we are postponing to lose weight just thinking when I get time to go to the gym or when I get time to exercise, I'm going to lose weight. But we don't have to do that. Many obese patients of ours were not able to exercise because of their obesity and joint pains and things like that. But changes in the diet would bring about 90% of the weight loss, and that is what we should focus on first.
2: You also write about the importance of giving up both artificial and natural sweeteners. That sounds like a pretty tall order for most Americans.
3: Right. Many times what we think logically should happening does not happen in our bodies because it's a totally different machine. So we assume that because we are eating artificial sweeteners, we are going to have zero calories going in and we are not going to gain weight. But it doesn't happen that way. And there was research done on people who drink one diet soda a day. And what they found out was these people were craving more junk food. So when they did MRI on the brains of these people, they found that their brain had switched their cravings from liquid to solid food because we cannot replace solid food by artificial sweeteners and things like that. So many times our patients, when they come to us and they are trying to lose weight, but they have bad cravings they cannot control, it is usually happens because of artificial sweeteners, and we have to have them to stop that. Best is to eat real sugar and cane sugar in limited quantities. That's better than artificial sweeteners.
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1: Nobody likes to be the victim of fraud, but the scammers are out there hoping you'll fall for their latest scheme. Our next guest has some advice to help you avoid making an expensive mistake. He's Jim Quiggle, spokesman for the Coalition Against Insurance Fraud. It seems like Medicare scams are on the rise. Could you give us some examples of what consumers might encounter here?
7: Well, seniors are probably scammed more than any other single group in America today. It truly is open hunting season year-round on seniors, and this is a very dangerous situation.
1: If I'm a senior and the phone rings and there's a scammer there, what sort of message might I be hearing over the phone?
7: You may get a phone call, and there's a very professional, reassuring voice on the other line saying they'd love to get you some diabetes testing kits. All you have to do is hand over your Medicare number, and you too can be tested for diabetes free of cost, thanks to Medicare. Nobody knows exactly how much is scammed against Medicare. Some of the estimates rise to as high as tens of billions of dollars, possibly even more. Clearly, Medicare is a huge, huge target, much like a large inflated blimp, and it's not going away anytime soon.
1: Now, these fraudsters have a way, I guess, of morphing what they're doing. 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
7: 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Your Medicare number is your Social Security number.
1: Are there some unscrupulous doctors out there who might also take advantage of seniors?
7: Well, doctors can be very much involved with the scams because they benefit from inflated claims against Medicare. So you have to watch out for doctors as much as anybody, especially if this is the doctor you've never dealt with before and someone on the telephone has referred you to this doctor for the very first time and you don't know who this person is. All you know is that you're told to go to this doctor and advised, and you'll receive free treatments courtesy of Medicare. This could be a scam.
1: We're talking on InfoTrack with Jim Quiggle, spokesman for the Coalition Against Insurance Fraud. And we're talking about Medicare scams that are happening across the country. Jim, these sorts of scams are being investigated by the government, aren't they?
7: Oh, yes. Medicare scams are job one for the federal government. The scams are so widespread and there's so many victims and so much taxpayer money, your money, is stolen that it's becoming a very big priority to investigate and try to clamp down on Medicare scams.
1: So if I am a family member, I maybe have a senior in the family who lives alone, what sort of advice would you have for me to help that senior avoid these things?
7: If you get a knock on the door by a cold caller, or you get a phone call out of the blue from somebody who professes to try to give you some free medical product, such as a power wheelchair, or maybe, you know, braces for your arthritic limbs, shut the door politely, hang up the phone politely, don't deal with these people. Door-to-door cold callers are bad news.
1: Now, sometimes we might see an infomercial like at 1 or 2 in the morning or something on television with one of these types of offers. Is that going to be legitimate or is that something we should also maybe watch out for?
7: You have to watch out for some of these 2 a.m. scams. They may be legitimate, they may not be. However, practice has shown over the years that too many of them are absolutely worthless. You may try to call a line and you get free wheelchairs courtesy of Medicare. Well, what you receive is a cheap trinket wheelchair that doesn't do you much good, and Medicare is billed $8,000 or $9,000 for a state-of-the-art power wheelchair with all the gadgets.
1: 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Jim, thank you so much for joining us today on InfoTrack.
7: Thank you too, Chris.
1: 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I'm Chris Whitting, inviting you to catch us next time on another edition of InfoTrack.
8: Leading rushers in all of football is playing with the Pittsburgh Steelers now, but Chuba Hubbard is going to be taking a majority of the carries. But because of a massive improvement made by that offensive line and their run blocking ability, and more additions they made to the offensive line room, I don't see why not. I don't see why the Carolina Panthers aren't better at running the football, that offensive line got better. So they made improvements to the offense, but offense stuff aside, because that's not going to be, I think, maybe the strength of this team. The biggest reason I'm all in on the Panthers winning this division again is the offseason additions they made to the defense, right? Two big ones specifically, Devin Lloyd, Jalen Phillips. Phillips, solid pass rusher. I think he is a plus at that position, at edge rusher. And that's probably the most important position on the field defensively. So if you can get somebody who is a plus in that category, somebody who is good at just getting to the quarterback and really scaring and pressuring your opposing team's quarterback, your defense is going to be in good shape. Not saying Jalen Phillips is prime Von Miller, or not saying he's Myles Garrett or anything, but I think he's a really good player at that position, shores it up really well. But Devin Lloyd is the guy that made me convinced, maybe it was back in March when this signing was made, that I was probably going to pick the Carolina Panthers to do it again, which is bold considering oftentimes you don't get a lot of back-to-back winners that aren't the Tampa Bay Buccaneers in the 21st century in the NFC South. But I feel good about the Panthers because I am so high on Devin Lloyd. I thought last year in the National Football League, he was the most underrated player nationally. He didn't get a ton of the headlines that somebody like, I don't know, Trevor Lawrence got when it came to the Jacksonville Jaguars' success. The Jags won 13 games last year, and I don't think they win 13 games if it's not for Devin Lloyd. Trevor Lawrence was awesome. Don't get me wrong. I don't want to make this come off like I am minimizing what Trevor Lawrence did last year. I think he's finally starting to scratch the surface of what made him one of the more highly anticipated draft prospects at the quarterback position we've seen in a long time. But Devin Lloyd was the engine on that defense, man. That Jags defense was phenomenal. And I think that's one of the reasons why you get such a big jump in terms of win total from one year to the next is because the defense got a lot better. And Devin Lloyd was such a valuable part of that. One of the reasons why I think the Jags regressed this year is because of the departure of Devin Lloyd. Been a huge fan of Lloyd's since he was in college at Utah playing in a Kyle Whittingham coach defense. But his versatility is what I think makes him the perfect modern linebacker in the National Football League. You know, in basketball, you can consider a player a three-level scorer, right? Somebody who can score at the basket, who can score in the mid-range, and can make three-point shots. They call him a three-level scorer. Well, in football, that exists on defense, too. I think there are such things as a three-level defender. And I feel like the modern linebacker in the National Football League is asked more so to be a three-level defender than ever before. Think Derek Brooks, right? A guy in the Tampa Bay Buccaneers linebacker, Hall of Famer, one of the best linebackers of my lifetime. He can make plays at the line of scrimmage, stopping the run game, getting to the quarterback. He's a sure-handed tackler in the middle of the field, and he can play in coverage. He was a linebacker that you couldn't really say our running back or our tight end has a mismatch against this defense because Derek Brooks was good enough in coverage to be able to make that neutralized, completely neutralize whatever mismatch problem you think that you have on offense. Now, teams can try to find a Derek Brooks, but you're not just going to find a Hall of Fame three-level defender anywhere. What I think makes Devin Lloyd so valuable is that he is a true three-level defender. You look back last year, he was one of the Jags' best pass rushers. He was one of their best run defenders. And as a linebacker, he was exceptional in coverage. That sounds like a good three-level defender to me. I think that's one of the reasons why the Jags had such a good defense last year, is because you couldn't have any type of mismatch problem against them. If you're an offensive coordinator game planning against last year's Jags team, you had to account for Devin Lloyd, and you couldn't look at your team and say, we have a mismatch against that guy in coverage. Look at the Seattle Seahawks this past year. They have they had several guys in that defense that were three-level defenders, including a revelation in the second-round pick they had in Nick Emmanuori, where Nick Emmanuori could play at the line of scrimmage, he could blitz and get to the quarterback really well, and of course, as a safety, he was pretty solid in coverage. Three-level defender. Having that at a linebacker is even more valuable. I think about somebody like Fred Warner. Fred Warner from the San Francisco 49ers, to me, has always been maybe one of the NFL's key examples as to what a three-level defender can look like in the National Football League. Devin Lloyd has a ton of those traits. And think about how much better Fred Warner has made the Niners defense over the course of the last decade or so. And I think that impact is going to mirror what you see with the Carolina Panthers. Defense has been their bugaboo for a while. It's been their issue for a little bit. And it's always been, can the Panthers' defense be good enough? They've been trying to rebuild that thing for a couple of years. I think now is the point where you can really solidify a solid unit. J.C. Horn's maybe one of the better defensive backs in the league. Proven to be one of the better defensive backs in the league. You have some guys back there that can force turnovers. But can you get to the quarterback? And do you have somebody that neutralizes whatever offense mismatch problem they may have? Devin Lloyd does that. Really, the Devin Lloyd signing back in March made me fully solidified in my take that I think the Panthers might end up winning this thing again. Now, if you want to look at the rest of the division, why maybe I'm not so high on the other teams, this is probably the easiest part of an entire segment, right? This is maybe the easiest part of this entire equation is finding out why you don't like any of the other teams in the NFC South. Do the Panthers have holes? Sure. Are they going to have some things where they're going to need to shore up throughout the year? Absolutely. It is not a perfect team. I think they win this division. I don't know if they get far in the playoffs at all. They may not win a game. It might look just like it did last year, where they win the division simply by virtue of somebody having to win it and hosting a playoff game because somebody has to win that division, right? The Panthers hosted the Los Angeles Rams in the playoffs last season. Scared them too. But this is the division has its reputation for a reason. I can look at the Atlanta Falcons and say they maybe have the worst quarterback situation in the NFL outside of the Cleveland Browns because, one, you don't know what the health and availability of Tua Tagovailoa or Michael Penix Jr. is in general, and Tua is starting to get the bust moniker on him. A lot of that's not his fault. Injuries are a huge part of that. I get it, but I don't know if you can rely on either of those guys to give you a full season. Jury is still well out on Michael Penix Jr., and I know that Falcon fans maybe aren't necessarily pleased with the production or lack thereof from him since he's become the quarterback. I know they really wanted him to take that thing over, but they're entrenched in a camp battle, and that position's important for them, not because it's just the most important position in football, but you have so many weapons on that offense that it feels like you're just going to waste a season if the quarterback play is bad. Drake London's an awesome receiver. Bijan Robinson's one of the more electrifying running backs we have in this league. Kyle Pitts, I still think, is a mass mismatch problem at tight end. And I think he's a much better tight end than his numbers show because they've not really had good quarterback play the last few years. So I am highly questionable when it comes to the Atlanta Falcons. The New Orleans Saints, right? Tyler Shuck's going to be the guy moving forward this year. Spencer Rattler had a really bad game yesterday in Los Angeles against the Rams in the preseason. I don't foresee him overtaking Tyler Shuck for that starting position. Yeah, the Saints were really improved by the end of the year last year, one of the hotter teams in football in the month of December. They lost a lot on defense. I don't know exactly how much better you get replacing Alante Taylor and DeMario Davis, and they've already been bit with the injury bug about as hard as any team not named the 49ers in football this preseason, right? Brian Brisee, interior defensive lineman, out for the year. Jordan Tyson, the top 10 pick they got at wide receiver. He's going to miss a good chunk of the season because of a hamstring injury. Alvin Kamara, that running back, a staple of their offense for about a decade now. He's going to miss a good chunk of the season due to injury to start things off. I don't like the vibes over there right now to start the year for the New Orleans Saints. I don't think it's feasible to expect them to contend to win the division this season. And then the Tampa Bay Buccaneers. Really, I think if you're looking at this division, there's two teams that you can realistically pick to win it. You can be like me and pick the Carolina Panthers, or you can pick the Tampa Bay Buccaneers, because you can maybe make the argument the Buccaneers are more talented. And last year, they had this division in a stranglehold for the first 8 weeks of the year. until they completely fell apart at the seams in the back half of the season. And when you do that, it's hard for me to buy in on you the next year. Sometimes there is a lingering effect from one year to the next. I feel like that's the case with the Tampa Bay Buccaneers, because I don't think I can trust Todd Bowles. I think Todd Bowles' coaching inability is one of the reasons why they missed the playoffs. I don't know how much control he had over the locker room to right the wrongs that they committed in the last few weeks of the year. There was zero excuse for them to lose that division last season. Zero. And they lost it. You have a disgruntled Baker Mayfield. I know he said early on in training camp that now that the deadline for them to get a new deal for him has passed, it's all ball. It's all ball. He says it, I believe him. I do believe Baker Mayfield in that regard. But with his performance at the end of last year, are we really convinced that he's going to change in terms of getting the ball in harm's way? The interception numbers were much higher at the back end of the year than they were at the beginning of the year. Can we trust that the beginning of the year Baker Mayfield's what we're going to see for an entire 17-game season in 2026? I don't think you can. I certainly don't trust that's going to be the case. I like some of the weapons they have on offense, but I think losing Mike Evans hurts. I think some of the injuries they've had on offense the last couple of years has hurt them a lot in terms of some real continuity that they could have used to build to be better this year. Defensively, they still have some dudes, but Vita Vea getting re-signed was big for them, and Vita Vea is still, to me, for my money, one of the best interior defensive linemen this league has to offer. But there's a trust factor with the Tampa Bay Buccaneers that I just don't have enough to confidently say that they take the reins and win the required 8 or 9 games to win this division. I'm a believer in trajectory. And yes, it sounds silly saying that I like the trajectory of a team that went 8-9 last year and backdoored their way into the playoffs like the Carolina Panthers did. But I am much more willing to buy the trajectory of the Carolina Panthers than I am the Tampa Bay Buccaneers at this point in time. So yes, I did it. It's a fool's errand. It's a little silly, but I took a stab at predicting the NFC South. You hold a gun to my head, I'm going to tell you I think the Carolina Panthers are going to win this thing for the second straight year, which might be even crazier than trying to predict that entire division on its own. Coming up next, though, it's the final segment here of the show before we hand the baton off. My man Andrew and I, we have some picks that we have to make. There's sports being played today. We'll make our Sunday selections next as you listen to Elijah Campbell on Westwood One Sports and the Westwood One Sports app.
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3: What's up, fellas? Mike Golick Jr. here. 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
1: 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Harry, thank you so much for joining us.
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0: Back to the show hotline, and waiting to talk New York State is their executive director of tourism, Ross Levi.
1: Well, it's only taken us 86 weeks to get to New York State, Mary, but here we are. Welcome to America's number one travel radio show, Ross.
2: Great to be with you.
1: Well, thank you for joining us this morning. So you're talking to two people who were born and grew up in New York, and except for a short period when we were married, we've always lived in the New York City area. Mary and I, certainly we've been blessed to travel around the country and world for years. You know, there are some tourism slogans that are certainly memorable. Virginia's for lovers, pure Michigan, big sky country, the heart of it all for Ohio, first in flight, North Carolina, right? But part of what makes marketing successful often is simplicity and just being straight to the point. I Love New York says it all. It's about to celebrate 50 years, Ross. How big an impact has the slogan and the logo had on New York State tourism?
2: Huge. We're so lucky to have one of the most recognized logos in the world, not only for tourism, but just overall. We're up there with the Nike swoosh and the golden arches. And it is such, it is one of the few slogans that isn't a command. It doesn't tell you to do anything. It's a statement of love. I think that says a lot, that New York State is such an easy state to love, both for the people who live here and the people who visit here, because there's such an amazing variety of things to do all in one state.
0: Absolutely. And, you know, I think people do think of New York City when they first think of New York, and we get that. But as you said, the diversity, when you get into New York State with all the regions, we've got the Hudson Valley. It's beautiful. It's family friendly. We could do the whole show on the Adirondacks and the Finger Lakes region of New York State, the history and growth that's going on in the Catskills. Robert and I have enjoyed that area many times. We've got Niagara Falls, Lake Placid, Saratoga, Lake George, Long Island, with the beaches and the wineries. So how are the tourist numbers looking this year, and anything you want to point out about the regions?
2: Yeah, it's so far so good. Our numbers are looking steady. Like most people in the United States, the international market is a little softer than it has been, but luckily the domestic seems to be making up for that. We're lucky in New York because so much of what we have appeals to people and sort of the current trends in travel, right? People are looking to get off the beaten track. They're looking to get to remote places and unplug. And in New York, you have such easy access to that. You know, we have more ski areas than anywhere in the nation. People may think of other states, but it's New York. So you're always just like a mile or, an hour or so drive from great skiing. We have the longest foliage season in the nation. And actually the Adirondack were just named by Priceline as the number one fall foliage destination in the U.S. So.
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1: This October 20th, Mary and I will be in Malta in the southern Mediterranean, and we're going to have a number of show fans there with us as we get ready for a 12-day cruise together. There are just two cabin suites left at this point for you to book this spectacular trip. It's happening because of our partnership with Region 7 Seas, so if you're looking to put an exclamation point on your 2026 travels with a trip that you'll remember forever, call Megan Garfield at Region today. Book this special 12-day cruise. Again, it's this October. It's aboard Seven Seas Grandeur from Malta to Athens. We're also going to Sicily, Lower Italy, Croatia, Montenegro, Turkey, and a number of other ports in Greece as well. So many of the places that we're going, their bucket list. The Regent team will deliver some of the best fun and entertainment you'll find in the cruise sector of travel, plus great food at around 10 different restaurants, all mixed with such an array of culture. 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You'll see the banner for the 2026 cruise atop the homepage. It includes the phone number for Megan as well. 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We're certainly living in interesting times, and current circumstances have made it more clear than ever that you just never know when it comes to travel. 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

0: So you're watching that the deforestation happen, which of course, and the fire, which contributes to climate change. You get to places where cacao farmers will tell you, well, I can't grow here, I've got to move it over there. So you see on the ground the manifestations of what's happening. And it's not meant to be a political statement, it's just kind of the reality of what we saw on the ground.
1: Charles Whelan's book is called We Came, We Saw, We Left, A Family Gap Year. Thanks, Charlie, for joining us today. Appreciate it.
0: Well, thank you for making the journey with me.
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2: All right, today's museum gallery takes us to Houston, Texas, and the Houston Museum of Natural Science. To maximize our time, we're going to get straight to that show hotline and welcome their director of curriculum and content, Kathleen Havens.
1: Hello, Kathleen. Thanks for joining us today and being part of the museum gallery.
3: Oh, thanks for having me. I'm excited.

0: to be here.
1: As are we. So, you know, listen, there are some museums I can think of. I probably, maybe they would not be my first place to work, but I would say it must be pretty enjoyable to work at one of the most heavily visited and well-known museums in the country, Kathleen. So I want you to give everyone a brief overview of the Houston Museum of Natural Science and really what it offers visitors on a broad scale.
0: Oh, my goodness. Absolutely. So the Museum of Natural Science, as the name suggests, is natural science, but it also has a lot of history-based exhibits as well. So anthropology, like ancient Egypt. You've got the Hall of the Americas. But on top of that, you have the dinosaurs. So that's a real famous part, obviously, right? We're also known as the quote-unquote dinosaur museum. Wildlife, living wildlife as well, the Butterfly Center. You know, you have the giant screen theater, the planetarium. You could spend days here.
2: Mm-hmm. It looks like that's the case. So, all right, I want to get a little specific, and I want to start with you talking a little bit about the Morian Hall of Paleontology, which to me is sort of like the defining space of a natural history museum. But your exhibits look a little more action-packed and not exactly static. Do tell.
0: That is exactly right. So if you're looking carefully, you'll see that the different large exhibits or the large skeletons are all interacting with each other in some way. Might be T-Rex trying to steal, you know, Quetzalcoatlus's egg, or, you know, another T-Rex going after Denvirosaurus. So they're all interacting, and so they're not just standing there in these, like, rigid poses like some of us might have been used to back in the day when we were young.
2: Yeah, absolutely. It looks completely different. It looks like a lot of fun.
1: So I want to talk about this because, you know, Mary, you know, she loves checking out the gems and minerals at museums when we travel.
2: I do.
1: I can recall very much. I mean, we spent a very long time at London's Natural History Museum with their gem collection, but you've got a world-class collection there as well, Kathleen. So share a few details.
0: Yeah, we really do. We have some of the finest specimens, I would say, in the world. From, like, in their natural state, the minerals and gems, to, like, jewelry that has been curated and turned into these beautiful pieces. And what's really cool about our hall is the lighting. The lighting is outstanding, and it matters so much more than people know, you know, because you want to hit those facets just right so you get the gem or the mineral to, you know, look its best and most beautiful.
1: Mary, you'd be
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0: Good morning, Montgomery. Good morning, Central Alabama. Appreciate everybody waking up early this morning, listening to Cast and Blast Outdoor Radio, like y'all do each and every Saturday morning. Today is August the 22nd. It's a beautiful morning. I mean, it's a beautiful sunrise. I tell you, it seems like the sun is coming up earlier and setting later. I think we're about a minute, maybe a minute and a half a day. We're losing a daylight. But it's a good day to be alive here in Central Alabama. Unfortunately, Steve's not with us this morning. Steve is recovering from his procedure that he had 3 weeks ago. You know, Steve he's at home. He's doing much better. He's relaxing and he is getting better every day, folks. So y'all keep Steve in your prayers. And Steve is certainly looking forward to being back on the radio here at Cast and Blast, probably in the next 2 weeks, I'd imagine. So, with that being said, I got a big show lined up this morning, folks. I've got the heavy brass in here. Killer was so glad Killer had everything set up for us this morning. You know, we've got several guys in here with Alabama Department of Conservation and Natural Resources. We have Director Chris Lewis. We have, of course, Billy Pope. Billy Pope has been on the show before. Billy is a great person, great individual. I've known him for several years. Billy is the Assistant Deputy Commissioner. Congratulations on that, Billy. We have Justin Griner with the Department of Conservation. He is basically the educator and outreach person with the department. Couldn't ask for a nicer guy to have that position. And then we also have Robert Hines with Tyler Technologies. Good morning, guys. Appreciate y'all coming in. Yeah,
1: morning.
0: Good morning. Good morning. I tell you, when Billy Pope says 6:30 in the morning, 6:30 means 6:30 because y'all are here at 6:30. We've never had guys, our guests, come in here this early. But we appreciate it. Hope y'all had a good week at the department. You know, so proud to have y'all in this morning. You know, I'm a big-time outdoors guy. Always have been my whole life. And, I feel very at home talking to y'all, very comfortable. So, you know, with that being said, you know, good morning and appreciate everybody coming in. Director Chris Lewis, now, hey, tell me, I've met you. I went down to your office a couple, probably a month and a half or so ago.
1: Yeah.
0: And met you and had a good conversation. Then I saw you again at the AWF Awards, the Achievement Awards Banquet. And that was a big crowd. It was good to see you there, and as well as Commissioner Chris Blankenship. But that was a good turnout. I hope you enjoyed that as well.
1: Yeah, that's always a good event. So, yeah, it was really good turnout this time, and, yeah, good to see everybody recognized by AWF there.
0: Mm-hmm. Yep. Had a good meal. Had a good filet.
1: Yeah.
0: Nothing
1: yeah.
0: wrong with that.
1: No, good rubber chicken dinner, I call them. But it was a good one.
0: Uh-huh. Well, man, congratulations, Chris.
1: Yeah,
0: I need to call you Director Lewis, but Director Lewis, congratulations on your new job. That's a big deal. I think it's probably one of the better jobs with the state. You know, the things the people that you're gonna meet and have met, and some of the future projects. But tell us, before we get into that, tell us a little bit about yourself personally. You know, tell the listeners, you know, where you came from. You know, what did you enjoy doing as a child, and what kind of brought you to this role in your life?
1: Grew up, hunted a little bit, a lot of fishing, pond fishing, river fishing. So really did that. Grew up in Tennessee, then through high school looking to do something. You know, what are you gonna do in high school? Kids, high school, I ask all the time. So. You know, one thing I was pretty certain about, I did not want to work inside. I did not want to work in an office, which, you know, God has a sense of humor because I sit in an office all day now. But back then, so I was like, I don't want to work inside, want outside. So end up going to Auburn, studied wildlife science. So did that for, you know, I got my 4-year degree in 5 years. So I was right on track there, you know, stellar student, I guess you'd call that. So. So I studied wildlife science in Auburn, then, graduating, 97, then, just applying all over the Southeast, like basically I was looking for a wildlife biologist job, because that's what I studied. And mm-hmm. then, I was applying for jobs, one of the, chiefs at the time, you know, when we were in school, come by with the enforcement section, like, oh, you know, we hire people too. So I was, encourage us to put in an application. They're a wildlife student, so I did that, you know, and then, you know, and eventually showed up. Their enforcement section was hiring. I ended up starting January '98 with the state, you know, Game and Fish back then, as a game warden assigned to Shelby County. So, young kid, you know, just out of college, you know, just, you know, dream job, you know, so to speak. That was it. You know, I was outside all the time, get to meet people, help people. Just every day was something different. You know, it's, you know, and that's my whole career. You know, that's what I've been doing my whole career. I did an officer, eventually moved up to a sergeant, and then just through our ranks in Alabama, end up promoting to a lieutenant and transferring down to South Alabama. Mm-hmm. So that was beneficial, getting that experience, you know, working Central Alabama, then going to South Alabama. It's a whole different, you know, it's different environment, different landscape, different people, different priorities. You know, so I did that for a while, then eventually promoted up to our Southeast Alabama District, District 4, we call it. So I was a captain there for a while, then eventually came up to Montgomery, to our headquarters, served as assistant chief for probably about 5 years until about 2019, into 2019, and then got this crazy idea, talked to my wife. It's like, you know what? I was like, we're going to move to Connecticut because there's a job opportunity up there. So, so thankfully she was very supportive. So we end up leaving Alabama, go to Connecticut it's the same career. So I took a job as a director of law enforcement for the Connecticut Environmental Conservation Police up there.
0: Oh, wow.
1: Basically, you know, colonel position, same thing we would have here in Alabama. So, that was great. I was going happily along up there, just serving along, you know, enjoying life. And then opportunity came up, you know, Chuck ended up taking another position, retiring, and this position came open, and opportunity to come back home. So when that opportunity to come back home came, you know, it was a very short decision, kind of jumped in both feet, and just blessed to be here today. And, you know, it's great to get back here to Alabama. It is home to me. I've been here since 1992, essentially, you know.
0: Okay.
1: Absent a few years where we went up north. But, you know, it's good to get back, you know, a lot of friends here in the state, you know, a lot of good coworkers. So just joy reconnecting with people. And then just, you know, again, people down here, just, you know, it's just great being in Alabama. You know, the hunters, the fishermen, the amount of outdoor support in this state, you know, from, you know, seeing how other states have operate, you know, it's night and day difference between, you know, the outdoor culture, the outdoor opportunities in Alabama versus, you know, not disparaging the Northeast, but it's just not a priority. It's a completely different, you know, 10% of the population hunts fish in Alabama. Yeah. You go up in those northern states, you're talking 1% of the population. So
0: not a whole lot of southern hospitality up there, I wouldn't imagine.
1: Very, very nice people up there, shockingly, but it's a little bit different. I mean, you know, people looked at me funny when I say, yes, we eat squirrels. I thought I was joking. I was like, no, you actually hunt squirrels. You clean them and you eat them.
0: That's
1: They're
0: right.
1: like, no, you're messing with me. I was like, no, we eat squirrels.
0: Uh-huh. Well, so, man, that is awesome. You know, I guess you killed the interview. I'm glad you did, because I'm sure that was a highly sought-after position that a lot of people probably would love to have had. But, you know, congratulations. I'm glad you knocked it out of the park and got this job. Like I said, I think it's probably one of the better jobs with the state. But, you know, with a new job, Director Lewis, you know, comes a lot of challenges. You know, but the good thing is you'll be around like-minded people with the same interests that you have, you know, in the outdoors and trying to grow it and maintain it. You know, but there are certain things that I guess coming into a new position is that you kind of inherited some projects, maybe lack of a better word, that are already in place that you're going to have to maintain and oversee. But also, you've got, you know, some goals, long-term, short-term goals, you know, for the department. And, you know, with you being the director for the wildlife, freshwater, fisheries side, you know, so anything can you tell us this morning that some of the things that may be coming down the pipeline that some of the, you know, the people that here in Alabama can look forward to?
1: Yeah, good question. Yeah, main part, you know, just I guess what I've been doing my whole career, you know, it's just I've always been a service-minded person. So, you know, just continuing to serve the public, you know, how does the division support the hunting and the fishing community, you know, and then also making aware, like, what we provide, not to just the hunters and fishermen, because even hunters and fishermen don't understand everything we provide to them, but also to the general public. Mm-hmm. You know, that's kind of the main thing, what we do. You know, long-term, you kind of mentioned, like-minded people.
0: Mm-hmm.
1: In our department, like in this room, we're like-minded people. But if we go outside and, you know, outside, you know, Montgomery, Birmingham, any of these big cities, even the rural communities, you know, people's values, we're not all like-minded. You know, we have this shift going across the country where people are going from rural areas to urban areas. And when that happens, there's a, call it like your wildlife values, like how you value wildlife, mm-hmm. how you value natural resources. That's all changing. So mm-hmm. how do we manage that change as an agency is going to be huge, because our North American model of wildlife conservation is built on like the user pays model and the public trust. So as the public changes, you know, we get population shifts to urban. They don't understand that model. They don't have a connection to the land anymore. Mm-hmm. They don't have a connection to hunting, to fishing. And if they're not connected to it, they don't see the value. And so we have to, it's okay not to be connected, but we have to, you know, somehow show them the value of that. And I think going forward, Key, you know, here with us, you know, Justin Grider, you know, that, like his position, that's kind of key to reaching out to that, mm-hmm. to our, we call them non-consumptive users, the non-hunters, non-fishermen. How do you talk to them, reach them, and show them the value of what we do? And really, what we do, we're just highlighting, like, God's creation. Like, hey, this is here. This is yours. Here's how to appreciate it. Here's how to respect it. And here's how to use it wisely. Like, mm-hmm. if you want to fish, there's an opportunity. We'll show you how to fish. Get out there, start fishing. Same for hunting, shooting sports, any of these things. Like, how do we reconnect people back to the outdoors, back to, you know, back to the land, getting back in connection with nature?
0: Yes, sir. Yes, sir. Well, folks, I'm telling you, if y'all have been living in a cave, if y'all not heard this past week, the Department of Conservation and Natural Resources, y'all have really done a big blitz on the new licensing system that's coming up. And it starts on Monday, and it's a big deal. And everybody needs to be aware of this. And most importantly, folks, y'all don't need to wait to the last minute. I mean, and it's kind of human nature for people to wait to the last minute to do that. But tell us a little bit about this. This is something that the people that have existing hunting and fishing licenses, they need to go to My Outdoor Alabama app. And it'll walk them through that, but this is a lot of positives, you know, for the state. And I understand it's been 20 years, so it's kind of antedated. What's the word, Billy? But it needs to be. Yes, thank you. so that's a big deal, and I'm glad y'all came in. All four of y'all came in this morning, you know, to talk about that. So can you lead into that a little bit? Tell how people how easy it is. And if it's a question better for Robert Hines, that'd be fine too. But
1: I'll let Robert jump in. But yeah, you know, what's North American model user pay system. So our user pays is our licensing. So that's key to what we do. Keeps the lights on, allows us to do what we do. So it's a new system. It's a new experience. It's a more user friendly experience. So, and we've been operating under this new system for about a month now. We kind of did a soft launch of it. So, like, current customers, if you've had a hunting and fishing license, if you haven't logged into the new account yet, you know, we encourage you to do that. You can do that today, anytime. Claim your account, basically is what we're calling it. You just log in with your previous credentials. If you have a CID number, which, you know, if you have a hunting and fishing license, you have a conservation ID number, you can use that. You can use your driver's license number.
0: Social security number?
1: No, you'll need that once you get in there. But, okay. You know, just a login account, like, you know.
0: Would be your CID number.
1: Yeah, CID number, driver's license number, or once you go forward in the future, we're going to also have a customer number that'll maintain with you, too. So you have three options.
0: You can set a
1: username and password, but, you know, I have so many usernames, passwords. I'm just so happy this system doesn't require me to have a username and a password to remember. So I can just, you know, I've logged into my account. There's multiple ways to do it. You can use the Outdoor Alabama app. Probably, you know, for me, I'm a little bit older, I guess, but it's easier for me to just get on the desktop computer and go to myoutdooralabama.com. get my account. I you know, put my, yep, that's my information. Everything's correct in my profile. And then, you know, save any change I want to make, and boom, I'm there. You know, it'll give me my customer number. That's going to be a new customer number. My license history's there. My, you know, your harvest record, harvest history's all been imported over. So all your records from before should be there. So it's a pretty seamless thing. And then from there, you know, our main thing is we want you to purchase license. So then, you know, you go to purchase a license, and we have broken down into our catalog with the featured products that we want to highlight. That might be, you might want right now, like coming up next week.
0: Mm-hmm.
1: Like we want to feature hunting license because dove season's right around the corner.
0: Right around the corner.
1: And then,
0: right,
1: you know,
0: around the corner.
1: Springtime, we might want to feature fishing license. So, yeah. So we can feature different stuff, and then we'll also have all your hunting together, all your fishing licenses together. Mm-hmm. So it should be a nice interface system where people just go into the catalog, select what they want, add it to the cart, and check out. And then, you know, you come back next year anytime you want, it's there. And this is going to integrate back into our app again. So that's going to be nice. Go to your Outdoor Alabama app, click your licenses, it's there just like it is today.
0: Well, I can't wait to get more involved and get more information about this. It's time for us to take a quick commercial break. Killer, we're going to take our first quick commercial break right here on Cast and Blast Outdoors, but be a part of the show. Give us a call. We'd love to hear from you. 334-240-9230.

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0: Good morning. Welcome back. Appreciate y'all sticking with us on Cast and Blast Outdoors. Y'all can give us a call or be a part of the show. It's real simple, 334-240-9230. Do not forget the replay. Killer will have the replay potted up, ready to roll in the morning from 9 to 11 right here on Jock 740. So I always appreciate Killer doing that. You know, Director Lewis, I'm excited about this. I think this is going to be a big deal for the state. It's going to be a lot more user-friendly, and it's not that hard. I mean, for people, and people will kind of mess around and delay themselves, but they need to do it now. Dove season, as you were saying, is right around the corner, and they can go on. It starts Monday. They can go online and go through the process to obtain their new hunting and fishing license. But how's everybody perceive this? I know y'all have done a really good media blitz this past week. David Rainier, he wrote something about it. I saw Marianne on WSFA 12 Talk, I think. She always does a really good job. But so far, so good on how the public's perceiving this new licensing system.
1: Yes, sir. Yeah, I'd say so far it's going well. Like I said, we've been running for a little over a month now in this system, so people buying trip licenses or fishing licenses late in the season or with non-residents coming in. So they've been claiming their accounts, purchasing their license. Like any new system, we're trying to find stuff we missed, so we're adding that back in, which is very helpful, doing this kind of, soft launch of this system. But as far as, going back, when I started my career, you remember that it was a piece of paper. I mean, the back end of that was people from all over the state would come into Montgomery, and we would go through and sort out boxes of license books and sort them out. Oh. And then we had to go hand deliver these books all across the state to all our vendors. And then they would have to keep cash, and they would have to submit cash every month. And it was a super complicated system, but as we got more advanced in technology, now we can do all this. You can do everything online now, which is great. Mm-hmm. Super convenient to anybody. You can buy your license from your phone. I say I used to work in enforcement. I remember, this was great stuff when we first started doing this. Like today, dust season come up. I'll be honest. I'm an officer. Get out there, first person you check, like, oh, I think I got my license. I know I got it.
0: Somewhere
1: I bought it last year.
0: I was like, give me a second.
1: I was like, buddy, I'm going to go check everybody else. When I get it back around, here's the website, and, you'll have a license when I get back around, right? Oh, yeah, I'll get, by the time you get back to the field, they can have a license purchased. And, being able to have that ability to do that, someone always compliment, people go fish, you got three people in a boat, it's usually that third person was kidnapped that morning, kidnapped out of his house.
0: Yeah.
1: Where'd he go? It's like his buddies drug him fishing. Well, that buddy, now he has the ability to buy his license as he's being drugged to the lake to go fish against his will. He can still buy his license on the way, so that's a great benefit.
0: That really is.
1: Yeah.
0: That happens probably a lot more times than people think
1: it
0: about.
1: Does. I've been kidnapped and forced to go fishing against my will, so if my mm-hmm. wife's listening, that's what happened.
0: Yeah. So it happens to everybody.
1: Yes.
0: And that's a good thing. Now, people like me that have a, and I get it, where people... It takes the pressure off people that veterans that have certain possibly disabilities and handicapped people.
1: Yeah.
0: They would have to physically, in some cases might have to rent a van to take them, wheelchair accessible, take them down to the courthouse, stand in line, and go through all this process. And that this new licensing system fixes all that, and so that's really nice that it's available, to eliminate a lot of that and stop inconveniencing people, and some of the elderly, and that makes that all go away.
1: It does. I'm really excited about that feature. It's interactive. We can we can fill out forms online. They can upload documents online, which previously we would have to send them to a county courthouse to bring their documentation. So being able to do it online, submit your, here's my documentation, click the upload, just like any other website, upload my documents, click a little button, attach it, drop it in there, send it up. And what that does, it goes to the same place, goes to our administrative office, our license office in Montgomery. So if you went to the courthouse, it would it get scanned, or sometimes it used to be physically mailed to our office, and we would look at it,
0: mm-hmm.
1: say, yes, that's correct, and then we could sell the license. So this just speeds up that whole process, and it does right. our a trip to the courthouse. Nothing wrong with going to the courthouse. It's, mm-hmm. You know, if you like going to the courthouse, I encourage you to go there and visit your probate judge. You know, they like seeing people every
0: sure.
1: day, too, but, you yeah. know. If you're like me and you really don't want to go, you know, you don't have to go anymore. You can just do it from home at your convenience.
0: Now, what about people like me? And there are a lot of guys and gals for that matter that have. I was fortunate. My father bought me a lifetime hunting license when I was, geez, I guess 15 or 16 years old. They're in. Do they've got their license? They don't have to. What, is there any procedure, any steps that people like myself that do have lifetime hunting licenses need to do, or how does that work?
1: Yeah. So I'm the same boat as you. My son, same boat. I bought him one when he was, I didn't. His grandparents bought him one when he was two, you know, because
0: good for
1: you
0: them.
1: Know, it's cheaper and it's a good birthday present, and, you know, it's better than a toy we threw away. But, yeah, so even if you have a lifetime license, you still have to go, you still need to go in, claim your account. Because
0: okay.
1: your harvest records, that's you use your conservation ID number to report your harvest and your harvest records there. That's how you're going to do it. You're going to report your harvest records in the new My Outdoor Alabama license system. So you can do it on your app, but again, if you're using the phone app, you're going to need to re-log in with your new account, so into the app. And then once you do that, your license is there. You can report your harvest on the app just like you did before, but you have to link the app to your new account.
0: Okay. And everybody will have a dashboard, and that's
1: yes.
0: a fancy word for me and Killer, dashboard. but that would – basically, you can go in and you can check – you know, I've tried to understand this best I can, but I could go in and look back like 2 years ago, let's say, and see how many deer I game checked that fall,
1: yep.
0: and then maybe even my turkey game check. If I was lucky and shot a turkey, and you know, of course, I'll game check it. But all that'll be on my dashboard.
1: Yes, all that'll be on your dashboard, and then we have a profile button so you can edit your profile. You need to change your address.
0: Uh-huh.
1: You do that, update your email address, all that you can. It's kind of a self-service user interface there, so you can edit your personal information versus, you know, calling us and having us do it where, you know, current system, we would have to do it. Now you can do it yourself.
0: What about this, Director Lewis? I'm big on, and I like to participate in a lot of the programs that y'all have out there for the public, but the for lack of a better word, the turkey poult survey that the public,
1: yep.
0: that y'all were encouraging the public to get involved with. And, you know, a couple month ago, back in July, you know, I saw the craziest thing. You know, I hadn't seen any poults all spring, and around the corner on a dirt road, and right there in the middle of the dirt road in July, a turkey was bowed up strutting. He had two hens, and there were five poults, and the poults were, you know, of certain about the size of a chicken. And that daggum turkey, the gobbler was gobbling and strutting. He would not get out of the road. And I just couldn't believe it. And I did. I did go online, and it's very simple. You know, the county.
1: Yeah.
0: Pretty much, there's a little interactive map that I could zone in and say pretty much exactly where I saw the turkeys. And I like the little diagram that y'all have that's got, you know, the different size of the poults. Some of them are little bitties. It's like chicken bitties. You know,
1: yeah.
0: that's one age group. And then the next size up, you know, was like the size of chickens, and then I guess the next size could be like the size of a rooster. So I did all that, and I did not mind one bit of putting exactly where I saw these poults, you know, because it's not open to the public. Other people are going to find out where I'm seeing my poults. So I really liked that. And then yesterday I was had a buddy of mine. We were a little early for it, but not for me. I was trimming out around my shooting houses, and I was in the shooting house telling my buddy to, you know, cut this branch. And I just turned around and looked in the field behind me, which is just nothing but pasture grass. There was a big old hen out there with four poults, about the same size. And, oh, I was just overwhelmed with excitement. But folks, it is not a big deal. They are not going to disclose where you see your turkeys or your poults. So I encourage people to do that. And but I was glad, you know, I like trying to be a part of the department and try to help for the greater good, you know.
1: Yeah. Well, thank you for doing that. Yeah, this was the first year we opened up the turkey poult survey to everybody. You know, in the past it was just like, you know, biologists and, you know, some of our avid turkey hunter participants, but mm-hmm. you know, just to get the data we need, you know, and with technology nowadays, we could open it up to everybody and get that information. Again, keep it secure. We don't, you know, we don't need to know, like, we're basically what row was it, what county was it, you know. And the technology nowadays, if you do it on the app with that, the GIS stuff, it's so easy, just like, this is where it was, and again, like, how many poults was it? What category were they in?
0: Yeah.
1: You know, it's super, super quick to fill those out, and it's great. Great resource for our biologists.
0: Oh, yeah, yeah. It really is. I love trying to be a part of that. But will things like that be on my dashboard where I can go back and look, say, on July the 5th, I saw, you know, this turkey, four hens, four poults. Will that stuff like that be on my dashboard? That was just a quick question.
1: No, those won't be on your dashboard. So right. So that type of stuff, our research, like our black bear sightings, mm-hmm. that type of stuff, that's housed on another system on our website.
0: Mm-hmm. That's good to know. Well, certainly encourage everybody to, and I guess that particular survey is still going on. Is there an end date or for that?
1: Yeah, there's an end date.
0: Okay.
1: It's pretty soon.
0: At some point, I'm sure. Yeah. Well, man, I tell you what, that is good information. I'm excited about this new licensing system. And, you know, as we were saying earlier, you know, people do, you know, human nature, they wait for the last minute to do anything, but y'all are encouraging people not to do that, to jump on it first thing Monday and get this information in. And, you know, there, you know, of course, with anything that's new, there possibly be a glitch or two, which is, you know, perfectly normal. But that's why we need to get everybody encouraged to do this and do this as soon as possible, because dove season's right around the corner.
1: Yeah, yeah, don't wait till the last minute. And, like, Monday you can log in, start purchasing licenses, you know, start Monday for the upcoming year, and you know take 5 minutes, you know, get it done. It'll save panic and issues down the road. So again, it's simple to do. You know, I think since we've been operating, one thing we have noticed, I would say, people don't know where they lived at when they bought a license last. So, you know, we ask for your zip code. So we've gotten calls on that. People forgotten where they lived at when they bought a license, or it's because they never updated their address and they moved six times since they, you know, like myself, I had a lifetime license. So when I claimed my account, I had to have the zip code of when did I buy my lifetime license, you know, because I never updated my address like everybody else. So, you know, so, but that's if you can't remember, that's a simple call to there's a helpline number you can call, and there's a whole tech support team that's waiting to assist customers in getting that information.
0: I bet they will, yeah. Still trying to talk Killer into getting his hunting license, fishing license, you know. We call him Killer, and he's never killed a darn thing, but, you know, he's as good a producer as there is. But, Director Lewis, appreciate it. We got to take another quick commercial break, but we'll be right back with more Cast and Blast Outdoors.

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0: everybody staying tuned to Cast and Blast Outdoors. Appreciate y'all's time on this beautiful, warm, Saturday morning. The front didn't come through like I hoped it would. I was looking for some rain. It was 40% chance of rain. Didn't get a drop. We certainly need it here in central Alabama. So y'all keep doing your rain dance. Hopefully one day that will come. But welcome back to Cast and Blast. I'd like to welcome Robert Hines in with Tyler Technologies. Robert, it's glad to have you in this morning. I know it's not an easy thing. You have to, you know, wake up early on a Saturday morning. I know you guys wake up early all throughout the week, but, you know, you're missing your family time. And I know it's very important to you, but I appreciate you coming and being with us this morning.
1: Yeah, well, definitely thank you for having me. I've got a thing lined up with my son a little later this afternoon, yeah. So we're going to get to squeeze in both of these things, no problem. So
0: you're going to let him have it on the laser tag game?
1: That's right. We're going to do some laser tag with some friends. he's got a friend who's having a birthday party. So, we're going to do dads versus kids, and we're going to have a blast. Yeah, it's going to be great.
0: Right on, man. Good luck. You'll enjoy that. Well, thank you for coming to the show this morning with Tyler Technologies. Tell us a little bit about why did we need to have a new licensing system, you know, for hunting and fishing
1: here? Yeah, sure. Well, I've been with Tyler Technologies for 21 years now, and I've had the pleasure of working with these guys over at Department of Conservation for pretty much the majority of that time. And to be honest, Tyler Technologies is the one who has provided the previous license system for over 20 years now.
0: Mm-hmm.
1: And I've had the opportunity to be very closely involved in that. In fact, when I started with Tyler Technologies, I was a lead software developer. So I actually built a decent portion of the system that previously existed.
0: Okay.
1: So I've kind of seen it come all the way through, you know, start to finish. And, you know, there was a lot of great aspects of that system. You know, I think it served Alabama hunters and anglers for a really long time, and it's done a great job. But this new system really provides a lot of benefits over what we previously had. You know, I think Chris did an excellent job kind of highlighting some of those benefits. You know, we've got a lot of good options for login. You know, in the previous license system, only recently did we kind of create kind of a customer profile where you could go to myoutdooralabama.com, which is actually the same web address that you go to now to log in.
0: Mm-hmm.
1: But it's a totally new look and feel. It's more modern looking, and there's a lot of good options. But yeah, like Chris said, we do want to encourage people to go claim that account. We made the login really easy. You can use your conservation ID, which hopefully most people know.
0: Mm-hmm.
1: Your customer ID in the future is another option. Obviously, with a brand new system, probably folks don't know that yet. But your driver's license number, again, you've got that probably right there in your pocket if you don't already know it by heart. I know mine by heart, but I think that's because I use the system in that way a lot, too. We also have, you know, a lot of people. I mean, the people that live here in Alabama know that outdoors hunting is a fantastic thing, right? So that word has obviously gotten out. There's people that come from, you know, all other states around the country, but we've also got a lot of people that come from other countries to come here and enjoy the outdoors,
0: mm-hmm.
1: hunt, fish, whatever they do. So you can also log in with your passport. So those individuals that are out of the country, that is kind of their go-to option. And as Chris said, if you would prefer, there is the option to set up, you know, a standard username and password type login as well. Some of the other highlights are, you know, expanded, you know, kind of self-service capabilities.
0: Mm-hmm.
1: We would definitely encourage folks to go in, check that your information is current.
0: Right.
1: Update your phone number, your address, your email. You know, one of the other great things about the system is that it allows for better kind of outreach and communication with customers. So making sure you have that information updated really allows the department to keep in touch with you, give you, you know, important notifications, you know, let you know when your licenses are about to expire so you can make sure that you...
0: That's a big thing.
1: Yeah,
0: people forget that.
1: Absolutely, yeah. It is very convenient. So if you forgot, and like you said, you get... pulled in and your buddies, you know, kidnap you and take you out in the truck and, hey, we're going fishing or hunting or something, right?
2: Mm-hmm.
1: You can do it on the way or, you know, right when you get there. But
2: yeah, no more excuse for not having my license.
1: There's
2: officer.
1: No excuse. If the game warden shows up and you don't have it, that's...
2: Yeah, sorry, Charlie.
1: It was easy enough, yeah, for sure.
2: Mm-hmm.
1: Yeah, so let's see. Yeah, some of the other really great things, you know, we really, like I said, tried to make it easier on everyone to get the license. So this ability for you to apply online for eligibilities is what we call them.
2: Mm-hmm.
1: So if you are a disabled veteran, mm-hmm. Physically disabled, mm-hmm. or, you know, a variety of other things. Actually, youth hunters is another kind of big one here, too. So if you didn't have a driver's license previously in the old system, there was no way to verify that you were an Alabama resident as a youth, right?
2: Mm-hmm.
1: So you had to go into typically a probate or some other kind of authorized agent. They would be able to verify that. Now you can submit that documentation online, and that way you're ready, right? Some of those approvals, I think, are just last for the season. Others, I think, will last 2-3 years. Yeah, Chris is nodding his head, so yeah.
2: Mm-hmm.
1: Which is great. So you don't even have to, in a lot of these cases, submit your documentation every year. You just kind of need to one up every couple of years. Mm-hmm. And again, we'll be able to communicate with you and let you know when that needs to happen. But saving you the time of not having to, you know, hop in the car, go down to an office.
2: That's huge.
1: Yeah, absolutely.
2: Yeah.
1: So,
2: you know, time. Everybody's so precious on their time. But this is a great idea. I guess this is something that y'all possibly wish you would have rolled out a few years ago. I mean, I hate to even think what it was like 20 years ago before, you know, we've been in this current license system for 20 years. Now we're changing it. I can't even imagine what it was like back in the day. Paper and pen, just chalkboard and just how, I don't know, but I'm amazed at this, and technology is everything.
1: Yes, absolutely. When we first started providing the system online, there was a combination of, you know, the old paper books and the new online system that we had built 20 plus years ago.
2: Uh-huh.
1: So it's definitely come a long way.
2: Yeah.
1: And so much more convenient than it was previously. You know, there's also the My Outdoor mobile application. That is the same application

0: Again, since we're the same company that's been providing it for a long time, this same application remains, but we've also enhanced the application to be, you know, very tightly integrated with this new licensing system. So you can, the same ways that you log into the new licensing system, you can now use all those options to log into your mobile app account.
1: Right.
0: So you've still got, you know, your digital license right there in the mobile app. So I would definitely encourage folks to also download the mobile app. If that's not something you're already using, I would definitely encourage
1: that. They should
0: that,
1: be. Yeah.
0: Right. It makes it super convenient. You've got your licenses right there in your hand. You don't have to print it out.
1: Mm-hmm.
0: You know, paper gets wet, paper gets destroyed, paper gets lost. You're probably always going to have your mobile phone with you, right? And then you can check your game right there in the mobile app. So it's super convenient for that as well. If you are someone who visits wildlife management areas, there's a check-in, check-out process that's built right into the mobile app. That makes it, again, easy for hunters. You can report, you know, sightings of different species that you see in there, as well as report any of the harvest that you may have while you're out at a WMA.
1: What about when it comes time for renewal, like this time next year? You know, will it, it'll be a lot simpler, a lot easier, and, you know, the consumer, the customer has already gone through this process one time. Any about the auto renewal part, it should be just, it should be easier, correct, than what it will be initially for the hunters and the fishermen?
0: Sure. Yeah, so a couple years ago, we kind of established this process of auto renewals, where during your license process or purchase, you could opt in to auto renewal.
1: Mm-hmm.
0: There's a the same feature exists in the new system. So I would definitely encourage folks, again, this is just another way to make things absolutely easier on yourself from year to year.
1: Mm-hmm.
0: So if you're somebody who purchases annual licenses, don't have a lifetime license, when you go through and purchase this time, on the payment page, there's just an easy option that says basically opt-in, a checkbox that you check, and all that does is it stores your payment information securely, and then any of the products that you had just purchased will be opted in essentially to auto-renewal. You will have the ability throughout the year when you log into your account to go and manage those options. You can update your card information. So you do want to make sure that your card, you know, is not expired when auto renewals come up. Again, we'll have the ability to communicate with you prior to auto renewals processing for the upcoming year, and let you know, here's what you've signed up for, and you know, is your card expired? You know, anything that we need to kind of warn you about. But definitely sign up for that auto renewal, and it'll.
1: That is a good idea. We need to keep encouraging people to do that. We have got a caller, Robert, on line one. Let's go to, this is the National Land Realty Hotline. Let's go to line number one and talk to William. William, good morning. William, you there with us this morning?
2: Hey, can you hear me okay?
1: Yes, sir, I can. Appreciate it. What's on your mind this morning, big man?
2: Well, I just wonder, with all these sporting all the deer and everything that we kill in certain areas and all that, I'm sure that's all public knowledge. Is that right or not? I mean, anybody can look that up in Alabama, correct?
1: They can.
2: Okay. So what does it do? What do the guys think it's going to do to the lease land that people like me that can't afford a lot, and if we record a bunch of big deer, I mean, what's going to happen? I mean, you know, you got a bunch of out-of-state guys going to come in here and lease the land out from under us, and the local people aren't going to be able to afford what happens in the future. That's the scary part of this that we're worried about.
1: Well, you can only kill three antlered bucks in Alabama, so you're not, it's not like you're going to be killing a lot. Three's the law.
2: Yes. And we're under a great management problem.

0: 20 years, okay, or 25 years now, and we only kill 140s or better.
1: Good.
0: And so I'm just wondering what, you know, if we record all this and all that, you know, we're just, hey guys, we're just a bunch of local hunters, okay, all right? And if they find out that kind of stuff, I mean, who's to say somebody's going to come in there and not lease land out from under us and pay some kind of suit for money?
1: Well,
0: is there any kind of safeguards? Is there any kind of safeguards on that, or we just got what we got?
2: Hey, William, this is Justin Grider. Thank you so much for calling in, and I appreciate your concern. This is a concern I think a lot of folks around the state share. And I just want to point out that while you're recording this information in Game Check, that the size of the deer is not public, the sex of the deer is not public. This is information you can go and look at a countywide level. So there's a general idea of how folks are doing in those counties. And a lot of folks are interested in that just like to know how many deer are being harvested. But they're not going to have any idea of the quality of deer that are coming off of your place. So that wouldn't be public information. But that sounds like a fantastic place. Sounds like you guys are doing a great job managing that place, too.
0: Oh, yeah. Really have it. And that's the only thing I was kind of worried about. You know what I mean? I just wanted to ask.
2: Yeah.
0: I didn't know any better.
2: That's a great question. I appreciate you asking. It's good learning opportunity for other folks, too. You know, we really value the opportunity for people to have access to quality places. So, that's fantastic. Sounds like you guys have a great setup.
0: Oh, it's great, man. It's an outstanding place, but, you know, we don't pay, you know, ridiculous amount of money for it. And we would sure hate to lose it after 25 years, you know, over somebody from out of state, you know, coming in and getting the land from us.
2: Definitely. I understand that concern for sure. Yep.
3: William, do you mind telling me what county you hunt in? I was just kind of curious. Keller wanted to know.
0: It's Montgomery County.
3: Good. Great. Keep shooting those 140 plus. That's everybody's goal. But you know, for the new hunter, somebody that's never shot a deer, you know they can, you know, obviously, you know, different set of rules, or what I think, not really rules, but expectations. But yeah, man.
0: And I'm gonna tell you guys, that's not an easy thing to do. Mm-hmm. Okay, you know, to kill a deer of that big size. You know, we average about 120 a year for the last 7 or 8 years. And but that's a lot of work and a lot of process. And you know, and don't think they can't get to 150 in Alabama, because they can.
2: Mm-hmm.
0: But I enjoy your show, guys. We're just kind of curious about that. You know, me and my buddy was talking about it, and I was thinking, dude, man, you know, we put all this information in here. You know, next thing you know, you know, our lease is going to go up, you know, tremendously and all that. That, you know, I don't want that to happen.
2: It's secure, and that kind of information wouldn't be public facing by any means. So. It's a great question and a great concern, and we respect the privacy. And same thing, Rob mentioned the Pulse survey earlier. You know, that's not information that's ever going to be made public to the point where anybody knows that you saw 20 Pulse on your place and exactly where your place is. It's just an opportunity to collect information that the biologist can then use to make informed decisions to be good stewards of the resources. Because just like you mentioned, you know, it's clear that you're passionate about your place and what you guys are doing. And these folks that are in these biologist positions and these state agency roles are passionate about what they do, and they really care. And so when they are able to collect data, they're able to make informed decisions that ultimately hopefully have a positive impact not only on the resource but the people that are enjoying that resource too.
0: Yeah, and, you know, we got a couple of great game boards down in our area, and they know our place and all that, and they'll come by to visit and all that and hang out with us and all that kind of stuff, you know. So, I mean, they're doing their job, you know, and it's just kind of scary, you know. We don't, you know, that's 25 years. That's a lot of investment in one place.
2: Yeah, definitely.
0: But anyway, hey, guys, I enjoyed the show. I listen to it all the time. I never call. Okay, so I just wanted to throw that out there. I didn't know how much information is given out to the public.
3: Hey, William, appreciate your call, man. Appreciate your interest and appreciate the support of Cast and Blast Outdoors. Good luck this hunting season. Folks, we're Yes, sir. We're right here at the top of the hour at 8 o'clock. Killer knows we got to take a hard break, but we'll be right back with more Cast and Blast Outdoors. Come on.

0: 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Let's get started. Here's Steve Long and Rob Newman.
1: Good morning. Welcome back. Welcome back to the second hour of Cast and Blast Outdoors. Appreciate y'all sticking with us. We've got a great show lined up this morning. Got the heavy brass in here from the Alabama Department of Conservation Natural Resources. That is a big word. It sure is. I think Killer's saying we have a caller on line one, so let's go to the National Land Realty Hotline number one and go to Jerry Joe Ingram. Good morning, Jerry.
2: You know, this show this morning, Rob, with all you computer geeks, I mean, Rob is kind of the IT guy for National Land. Y'all are just speaking above my language this morning, Rob.
1: Well, it's a good show, Jerry. You know, I'm not very technical, but, I'm learning a lot this morning. I'm learning a lot of good information about the new licensing system for the hunters and the fishermen. So I was glad these guys could get in. You know, last week at the Buckmasters Expo, ran into Billy Pope, and I was so glad to see him. And he started talking to me about this new licensing system and asked to come on. I was, man, yeah. So welcome them all in with open arms, and can't be more proud to have them this morning.
2: One thing that, it seems like every time I go to log in to any website, where I've got an account, something has happened, during the year, either my credit card has been replaced or I've gotten a new phone and it hasn't saved my password. So first thing I do, I try to log in and I just run into a dead end. So how is the best way to retrieve your information to get back on your account? Your Outdoor Alabama account, because that just seemed like every time I go to log into anything, that's the first thing I run into.
3: Yeah, I definitely appreciate that question. So I think a lot of times the struggle that folks have with logins is related to username and password. I mean, we probably have hundreds of those across different websites, right? Hopefully you're using a different password for each one of those, not the same. But again, the login options that we've added for the license system should make it easier, because these are things that you are more likely to know. So like your driver's license number, like I said, probably have that right in your pocket or memorized. A lot of folks, I think, have gotten used to the conservation ID. That was a concept that was introduced maybe 6 years ago, I want to say. It's something you've been using to report your game checks, your harvest, for that period of time as well. So hopefully those things make it easier. There are also options on the license login page where you've got like a forgot username, and there's some ability to help look up your account. The other thing I guess I really want to highlight that I didn't get a chance to mention earlier, we have a 24/7 call center. So there's a group of folks that are they're waiting and ready to assist anybody who is having any kind of issues, so whether that's, with your login, a payment method, or whatever the case may be. Even if you've just got, some issue you're having while you're trying to purchase, or you've got a question about a particular license, you're welcome to give them a call. The number's listed right there on the website, and they'll be prompt to answer any question you've got.
2: I know one thing that I've done the last several years, I have mine set up for automatic renewal. Of course, I got a new credit card. My credit card got hacked, so I had to get a new card. So now I have to manually go on there and re-sign up for all my license. But that was a nice feature. I didn't have to worry about it, and there for a while, you couldn't get your waterfowl license on there. I think you could get your state duck stamp, but you couldn't maybe get the federal or something like that. And now it's just a one-stop shop, to do all that. So so a lot of us that aren't super familiar. So is the best way to do it is just go to the Outdoor Alabama app and download that app? Does that be your first step, I guess?
3: Well, the Outdoor Alabama app is definitely a great place to start. And then the So again, that's called My Outdoor Alabama. It's on the Google Play and the iPhone app stores. And then
2: it's free, right?
3: I'm sorry. Absolutely. It is definitely free. And then convenient, easy link, hopefully to remember for the licensing system, myoutdooralabama.com. I'm sorry, the app is Outdoor Alabama. Not My Outdoor Alabama. My bad. So the license system, myoutdooralabama.com, is the URL. Again, log in there. The option to auto renew is going to be right there at checkout. You just kind of flip the little toggle and say, yes, I want to do that. And it's going to, again, securely save your payment information so that it's right there and ready for next time. Even if you're not doing auto renewal, you can opt to save your credit card so that next time you come through and want to purchase, either later that year or for the next year, it's there and ready, and just another step to make that checkout process seamless.
2: So when you go on to the Outdoor Alabama deal, you just click what's the first thing you want to click on if you want to renew your license? Is it just, does it say renew license or?
3: Yeah, so you'll have to log in, which will take you to your profile.
2: Kind of walk through step by step how that process works.
3: Yeah, sure. So you'll first get there, and you'll be presented with a handful of options to log in. You choose whichever one is more convenient to you. Once you log in, you'll be on your customer profile page, and from there you'll have the option. It's gonna ask you to kind of confirm your information. We try and present that to you each time, just so that we make sure we have updated information, so that again, for any outreach or notifications the agency needs to send out, we've got accurate information to be able to get in touch with you. From there, you'll have a number of options to see, like license history and harvest history and all that. But there'll be a button right there that just says purchase license. You click on that, it's going to take you to the catalog of options to purchase. So whether you're getting an all game hunting and fishing, or all game hunting license, or a freshwater fishing, saltwater fishing, baiting, whatever it is that you're trying to purchase there, those are all going to be right there, convenient in that purchase catalog. Click on the ones you want, add them to your cart, make a donation if you want to help support wildlife research or one of the others, and then go ahead and check out.
1: Buy your hard card, Jerry.
3: Buy the hard card.
1: Buy the hard card. They look great.
3: Those hard cards are fantastic. The artwork on those is absolutely beautiful. So if you've not seen those before, I would definitely encourage folks to buy those. They also go to help support wildlife research and some of the other things throughout the state. So not only do you get the benefit of having that beautiful card in your wallet with your licenses printed directly on it, but it also supports wildlife in the state. So that's fantastic.
2: Well, I'm usually filling this thing out while I have my duck waders on with my flashlight going into
3: Yeah.
2: Well, so I'm pushing buttons, but I guess that, a couple of the main things, when you renew your license is, if you plan on doing any migratory birds, you need to do the HIPAA. And then if you're deer hunting and you're going to be anywhere around anybody that's feeding, you need the supplemental feeding permit. I mean, those are two biggies that you probably ought to get. The HIPAA is free. I guess you got to pay a little bit for the baiting privilege deal. But again, if you're going to be hunting any around, on a place that is even close by, you probably just need to err on the side of caution and get that. But I like your packages. I usually get the all hunting deal that has basically everything with it. And when you do that, do you automatically get the federal duck stamp and all that with that, or is that something separate you have to go to on your website to get that?
3: The hunting packages are really great. Yeah, we tried to make it easy for folks that don't necessarily know to get everything they need. The federal duck stamp is separate from the packages. So you will have to make sure to purchase that separately. And that is a great point. So earlier, Rob, I think you asked about, folks with lifetime licenses. So a lot of folks that have lifetime licenses, you might hunt over bait or, you know, be close, like you said, and you just want to be cautious. So that is something that is an annual purchase that you have to make. So you may want to make sure that, you know, you log in and buy that. Set that up on auto renewal so you don't even have to think about it, especially if you've got a lifetime license, right?
2: Yeah. Okay. Well, I just know this has really evolved over the years. I know the federal duck stamp, you know, I used to have to either go to a post office to get it or you know, matter of fact, I could go to another state and buy on one of their apps, I could buy the federal duck stamp. But it's nice now that when you are heading out to go wood duck hunting the first day of the season and you forgot to get your license, you can, in the pickup truck on the way there, you can knock it out. So that's a big plus. Like you said, there's no excuse not to have your license.
3: Well, I love to hear that, you know, in your truck, in your waders, whatever. The fact that you're able to purchase your license and it's that easy, that makes me happy to know that what we provided is working good for you.
2: Well, good deal. Well, those are just a few questions I had. I figured between you and IT Rob there that y'all could answer about anything I could throw at you.
1: Well, hey, Jerry, do you have a good dove shoot lined up? I do know of one. I just found out about it. I'm not going to say it on the radio. But $50
2: a
1: gun.
2: Wow. I tell you, man, the dove hunting has really gotten to be tough. There's certain areas of Alabama that seem to still have pretty good dove shoots, but traditionally they're just a lot harder to get and to keep them once you get them. So I always look forward to going on a good dove shoot, so hopefully we'll get invited on one.
1: Well, we'll sure do our best and try to get you on the list, Jerry. I mean,
2: well, sounds
1: sure
2: good
1: enough. Well, thank you, Jerry Ingram. Appreciate you calling in. Everything going good with National Land Realty? Did you have
2: it
1: a good
2: is
1: week?
2: Hey, I did want to put a little good morning out there to Steve Long. I know he's mending his wounds a little bit, trying to recover from a little surgery he had and all that. But I just want to put a plug into him, let him know I'm thinking about him and praying for him. And sounds like he's getting stronger and stronger each and every day. So can't wait to hear his voice on there.
1: Yeah, man, he was happy that you called and checked on him yesterday or the day before. I know that meant a lot to him. A lot of people have been calling him, praying for him, and the prayers are working. They've been answered. He's doing remarkably well for being over his procedure, just 3 weeks now, I guess. So, but he'll be back. He's looking forward to coming in. It'll probably be a couple 2 weeks maybe. And so looking forward to having him back, and I appreciate your thoughts and concerns about Steve, and I know he does. So.
2: I know he does. I tell you what, the first show that he's back, you better be ready, because him being caged up for 3 or 4 weeks with not being on the radio, watch out.
1: Man, he's going to have a few words.
2: He's killer, he's going to keep you busy.
1: Yeah.
2: That's all I can say.
1: Yeah, and that'll probably be about the time that SEC football kicks off too, so we'll have to work on killer. Just hopefully you guys at Alabama, Jerry, can find a quarterback. Once y'all get past that, maybe y'all will be okay. But we're looking forward to football season. And my Auburn Tigers are looking really good. So, but thank you for your time, Jerry. Yes, sir. Always good to hear from Jerry Ingram, National Land Realty. Let's see, killer's 8:13. I guess we got a few more minutes we can kind of cruise along with. Man, guys, I appreciate y'all coming in. I do want to ask, and I'm glad that the hard cards are a big deal. I think it's a great little investment. It's something you can keep and have. But when it comes to the new licenses, you can give them as a gift, right? So, you know what? I'm a new grandfather. My granddaughter's 6 months old. Been thinking real long and hard buying her a lifetime hunting license, and it would be a great gift, you know, for Christmas or a birthday, or, you know, for that matter, just buy it opening day of hunting season or before opening day. But I would like to think that these gift cards for hunting licenses is increasing, you know, in popularity. How does that look on y'all's end?
4: Well, Rob, first of all, congratulations on becoming a granddad. That's a major achievement.
1: Thank you, Justin.
4: I look forward to that milestone one day. I'm still in the narrows of raising young kids. So the gift card conversation is something that folks have been asking for several years. We've got folks that are doing conservation banquets all around the state with different organizations. One of our great partners, the National Wild Turkey Federation, and several other NGOs that are raising money, that are doing good work. Oftentimes, these folks are interested in providing a time license as a benefit, and so we want to make it easy for folks to be able to do that. You've also got folks just like yourself, Rob, that are grandparents or parents that are interested in graduation gifts or any number of things. And so this functionality is going to make it easy for you to log on. You can buy a gift card. You can gift that for anybody that you're interested in sharing. And then they can go on and use that for whatever they're interested in doing. So if they want to choose a lifetime fishing license or lifetime hunting license or whatever it is they're interested in buying, they can do that, and it's all online now. So it used to be that somebody'd have to write a check, and then you'd have to mail in an application, and it was a paper copy. It was a lot of back and forth, and it was overly complicated. So the process is much more simple. It's much more user friendly, and it's really a opportunity to strive really towards customer service. We want it to be easy on folks, and this is just another way to make it easy on folks.
1: Are y'all seeing, I mean, the best time to buy a lifetime hunting license for a child is obviously the first, from the time they're born, for a couple, I can't remember, zero to two is the best time, you know, the most affordable. Hopefully, the people are taking advantage of that.
4: Yeah, absolutely, and a nod to Deputy Commissioner Billy Pope in the room. He's done a lot of work to make it easy for folks to be communicated with that have kids that are in that age bracket or have grandkids that are in that age bracket, so that you're aware, hey, there's a great price point at this age group, and it's a really good time for you to buy those licenses. And so now it's easier than ever to communicate with those individuals, and it's easier than ever to go on and buy that license for those individuals too.
1: Director Lewis, do you mind? You probably have the dates of the ages that they need to buy, zero to two. What are the, and if you know the amounts, do you mind copying that? That's kind of a, but I know it's a good buy, folks. And if you think, if you don't even think, if you just would like to have your grandchild or a cousin or a niece or a nephew, to encourage them to get out in the woods, or go fishing, you know, for that matter. You know, these are the prices, and this is the time to get them.
5: Yeah, sure. So we put out our digest every year. It's available now, so we do have our licenses in there. But our age groups, it's under two. So, like, just for example, for hunting, it's going to run about $450 for under two. Then we go from 2 to 11, which it jumps up to $600 essentially. And then our next bracket is our biggest. That's our 12 to 49-year-old. So for hunting, this coming year will be $750. And then once we get into the 50 plus, you know, we back that off, that we treat you like a toddler. We only charge you $450, you know, because you're close to aging out of being required to buy one. But yeah, go back to highlighting with just selling gift cards. Like I didn't buy my son one when he was turning two, but before we turned two, the grandparents all pitched in. But at that point, it was like, okay, they pitch in, they wrote a check for this amount, someone wrote a check for a different amount, and they gave them to me. So, you know, in-laws trusted me with money, which was great. That's an early trust sign right there. And then I combined that all and purchased the license for him. But with the gift cards, you can crowdsource funding this license. You know, each set of parents or friends could donate a little bit, and you know, then you could combine those gift cards together and purchase that you know, that soon-to-be two-year-old a license that they will not appreciate it. But I'll tell you what, you know, knowing from experience, I got, you know, older son now, so he's fixing to be 21. He appreciates that he has been able to go hunting and fishing since he's been 16 without having to worry about a license. Like, he went on a fishing trip couple weeks ago, and like, he's like, oh, I'm so glad I got this. I don't have to get my, you know, he appreciates it. And it's something that it's that value that he'll always, and he knows who got it for him. He knows his grandpa's got that for him. So it's a lifelong investment when you do that for a young child.
1: Yeah, very special, very, very thoughtful, very special gift. And like you say, you know, they may not appreciate it immediately, like a 2-year-old. What, you know, they want something that's open, it's in a box, they can open it up and play with it. But, you know, as they get older, like you say, Director Lewis, they're really going to appreciate that. That is big time stuff. So we highly encourage people to do that. And Killer, keep that in mind. But I do think that we need to take another commercial break. Appreciate y'all staying with us right here on Cast and Blast Outdoors. To be a part of the show, call us. Love to hear from you. 334-240-9230. Right.

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0: Good morning. Welcome back. Appreciate y'all sticking with us right here on Casting Blast Outdoors. To be a part of the show, call us real easy, 334-240-9230. Just a couple of sponsors of the radio show, Casting Blast, I'd like to mention. Don't forget Destin Connection. Just heard their canned commercial there. They got the best poor boys in town, shrimp, oyster poor boy, my favorite. Really can't get enough of them. You know, David's got the drive-through window, so just call ahead, 288-4272. 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Very convenient. Pepper Tree Steaks and Wines, there's two locations. One's here at Vaughn Road here in Montgomery, which is very convenient to a lot of people, especially the ones that live in Pike Road. And then you've got their Auburn location, which is phenomenal, and I hear they're just doing quite well there. Farmers Feed, folks, they are in their new building. They had their grand opening 2 weeks ago. It is a half of a mile south of Hyundai Boulevard on 331 going south. You can't miss it. It'll be on your left-hand side. Big green building. Just Clint bought this building. Luckily, I was able to help him purchase the building. But it's like a department store. It's like a Home Depot. You go in there, they've got everything from feed and seed to your tack equipment, shooting houses. They're doing quite well. And, he's happy to be in the new location. So y'all go by there and see Clint and certainly tell him that you heard it on Cast and Blast Outdoors. Also, I want to thank Todd Johnson for the last couple of weeks. Todd is called in the radio show talking about the Habitat land meeting slash hunting, whitetail hunting meeting that we're having in South Montgomery County. And it's not only from South Montgomery County, folks. We're just a group of guys are getting together this afternoon at 4 o'clock at Kickback Ranch, and we're going to have a wildlife biologist there from the AWF and kind of talk a little bit about, you know, maybe some of these bucks that we're shooting, they need to grow out a few more years and, you know, trying to encourage people to pass some of these younger bucks, let them mature, let them really develop into their antlers and see what they really have got. You know, we got some good genes in South Montgomery County for some large deer, but we're certainly not disencouraging or telling people what they've got to shoot. You know, it's their land, they can do what they want. We're just wanting to try to get people together. So look forward to that. Also, I got to thank Andy Huggins. He came on the last 3 weeks. Andy Huggins has been on with me doing the radio show. He's a great guest, a great friend, and certainly appreciate all of his input. But back to the radio show this morning. We've got Justin Griner on with us this morning. He is a wildlife biologist for the Department of Conservation and Natural Resources. Justin, appreciate what you said a few minutes ago, but I'd like to back up a minute or two and tell us a little bit about your background and what made you want to become a wildlife biologist.
1: Yeah, I appreciate the opportunity to be here, Rob. You made me lose my train of thought when you started talking about those pepper tree steaks, so I gotta get back on track here. So I grew up in northeast Alabama in the foothills of the Appalachians, a little town called Valley Head. It's near Mentone, which a lot of folks visit Mentone. It's a really beautiful place, a lot of biodiversity there, so a lot of plants and animals. So I was a good student. I'd get my homework done in class so that when I got home, I was out the back door and I was in the woods. And so just developed a deep appreciation for conservation at an early age. So when it came time to go to school, it was an easy choice. Went to Auburn University and pursued a wildlife degree. And just like Chris, took me 5 years to get a four-year degree. I didn't want to get out of there too quick.
0: Having too much fun.
1: Had too much fun. I spent too much time in the woods, honestly. I spent a lot of time at the National Forest there that was near Auburn, and I was probably in the woods more than I should have been. I should have been in class a little more, but got a great education at Auburn and then been in the conservation space now and as a career for about 13 years.
0: Nice, nice. Well, you've done a great job, and it was good to see you again. I've met you earlier, back in the day. But it was nice to see you this morning. I appreciate you coming in. You know, outreach is a big part of the Department of Conservation, you know, trying to get the word out. And tell us a little bit about some of the programs y'all have that's available, you know, to the public. you know, here across this beautiful state of Alabama.
1: Yeah, absolutely. I appreciate the opportunity to talk about it, and I consider myself really fortunate to be involved in education outreach efforts. I'm really passionate about conservation, and I'm passionate about teaching other people about it. So when we talk about outdoor recreation, specifically hunting and fishing and the other things that are involved in the hunting and fishing world, just like Director Lewis mentioned, it's a user pay, user benefit model. So it's imperative that folks are getting involved in hunting and fishing and that they stay involved in hunting and fishing. When they buy those hunting and fishing licenses, you're supporting conservation. When you buy guns and ammo, you're supporting conservation. All those dollars are going back into the ground. That's why we have wild things in wild places still. So it's really important for us. We provide programs that allow people to build skills so they can learn how to hunt. They can learn how to fish. They can learn how to shoot. They can learn how to trap. All these things that folks that are doing this for the most part these days, you ask somebody, you know, how'd you become a hunter? What got you interested in hunting? And a lot of folks, the answer is, Dad got me into it. Grandpa got me into it. My family did it. I had an uncle that did it. So it's typically a close family member. But we found over the years, especially the last few decades, participation in hunting and fishing had declined nationally and even statewide. And so that's a problem when you look at a funding mechanism where it depends on people participating in that activity. If people aren't doing those things, it's ultimately hunting the resource more than anything. And so we provide these skills and programs, opportunities for people to learn how these things so that we make sure that the folks that maybe didn't have the opportunity to learn from a close family member, there's another opportunity for them to learn how to do those things. So this coming fall, we got a full suite of opportunities. It's fishing, hunting, trapping, shooting, you name it. Get outside, have a good time, learn some new skills.
0: Yeah, no doubt. That's very well put. I mean, there's so many people that did. You know, we're fortunate. You know, a father, grandfather, someone took us out to the woods. But there's a lot of people that are growing up, you know, maybe the inner cities that really have never been exposed to the outdoors. And, you know, these workshops are set up for that. And, you know, they're like the learn to shoot. I kind of wanted to zero in on that. You know, my wife wanted a pistol. She's never really been a big hunter. You know, she's dove hunted a time or two and squirrel hunted, but she's not into that. But she wanted a pistol, and we got her a pistol. And honestly, we went out and I tried to help her, tried to show her how to go through the motions and being safe, number one, because she's not used to a firearm, especially a pistol. And so, but it didn't go too well, Justin. It did not, because I think she would probably learn more and be more efficient with it by listening to someone else. So, you know, this program, Learn to Shoot, would be something to be right up her alley. Where do some of these events, where do they take place across the state?
1: Yeah, so first of all, Rob, you're not alone. That's not uncommon for us to hear that exact same story where a significant other attempted to teach, insert whatever the skill is, shooting, hunting, you name it. That typically does not go well. So that's where we've been the surrogate in a lot of ways, where we provided opportunities to teach those spouses and significant others, the people that are already participating in those activities. But these events are happening all around the state, and they're basically happening all year round. So you mentioned the shooting sports programs. Our law enforcement section does an incredible job. We've got some of the best instructors in the country that are teaching these courses. They're really diligent about making sure these courses are available everywhere around the state. They're partnering with local sheriff's offices. They're partnering with public ranges. They're partnering with private ranges. They're making sure that folks have an opportunity, and we're trying to do these things in close proximity to where people live. So they're bouncing around all over the state. So that's true for the shooting work, the shooting sports workshops. That's true for the trapping workshops, the fishing workshops, and the hunting workshops. More than likely, there's an opportunity for you to learn and to participate in one of those within an hour or less drive.
0: Okay, that is pretty sweet. You know, Alabama has not always had these programs. I mean, I remember growing up, I think it was Mrs. Emery Falmer, if I'm not mistaken. She used to have do shooting classes down under Crampton Bowl, under the bleachers there,
1: wow.
0: The cement bleachers. And a lot of the, you know, mothers, ladies at that point, you know, they were going to do that. That is awesome. I think that's highly encourage people to do that. It's like the workshops for Learn to Hunt. I mean, y'all, I guess you take them out. You address their, you know, they got to wear Hunter Orange, obviously, and y'all go through shooting the weapons with them and the safety and the care of weapons, how to unload them. I mean, it's a lot to it. And so people, are y'all having good numbers of people that show an interest in that?
1: Absolutely. Overwhelming interest in learning these things. And so you're right. You mentioned hunting is a lifelong skill. There are things that I've been hunting for the better part of my entire life, and I still learn something new every season. And so what we do, we set our programs up in a way that focuses on teaching skills and teaching skills that are replicable. So these aren't things that you can spend 2 hours practicing and become proficient at. So we teach you the basics so that you can build on those. So we teach you how to do it, and we teach you where to go, and then we provide you with a support network, so mentors that you can reach out to and ask questions. Mm-hmm. Because like you said, we've all been fortunate to have folks in our lives pour into us and teach us how to do these things. We then provide those opportunities for other people. And so we're doing those, again, all around the state. We're doing those at management areas. So this is getting people to public places, showing them, hey, here's a really great opportunity that's not very far from your back door. This is something that you can do on your off time. This is something that you can bring your family back and participate in this activity. Here's the contact information for the biologist that runs this place. Here's the contact information for the law enforcement that keeps an eye on this place. Here's contact information for our outreach staff who are focused on teaching these skills year in and year out. Please reach out to us. We want to help you do those things.
0: That is
1: so
0: awesome.
1: It's not a one-and-done thing. It just like it wasn't a one-and-done thing for us growing up, learning how to do these things. We had consistent opportunities. And so we make sure to emulate that as much as possible with these programs.
0: Mm-hmm. Well, that sounds very good. Now, these trapping seminars, I know trapping's is a big deal. You know, you got these turkey hunters. Our turkey numbers are down. They've been down, you know, in certain sections. You know, it's not as low as it is in other areas. But trapping is a huge deal to get rid of these varmints that are nest egg predators. And I think y'all have these. I do a lot of trapping. I used to do more and had more time. But y'all do these trapping seminars, if I'm not mistaken, twice a year.
1: Oh, they happen. I forget how many there are this year. There's been in the past upwards of 10 or 11 or 12 of these. I think there's 7 or 8 this year. They rotate around the state with new locations. Again, we want to provide everybody with opportunities to attend these. But these are happening all over the state. They're going to take place January, February, so as it gets colder. Mm-hmm. But you're absolutely right. There's been a major interest and uptick in trapping and folks wanting to learn how to trap. So these are landowners that are interested in managing their property. These are folks that you mentioned inner city. You mentioned folks that are urban dwelling. These are folks that are interested in the concept of trapping and they want to come learn more about trapping. So they're coming to these workshops to learn about it. But then you've also got folks that maybe come from backgrounds where they oppose trapping, where mm-hmm. they maybe don't agree with those things. And so we encourage those folks to attend these workshops and learn about how safe this is, how ethical this is, how humane this is. These are great learning opportunities. So not only for people that want to continue to practice this skill, but folks that just want to learn more about trapping.
0: Yes, sir. That is great. People, y'all need to take that to heart. You're doing a good job being a land steward, you know, by doing things like that. Now, the public lands and the seminars that are coming up, you know, I'm sure people will be very interested in that because everybody doesn't have land, everybody doesn't own land, doesn't have the ability to lease property, but there is public land out there that's available. I think in all total, it's a little over 1 million acres in the state of Alabama. That is a lot of acres. You know, I couldn't imagine trying to maintain and oversee all that, but tell us a little bit about that.
1: Yeah, I appreciate you bringing that up. So all these resources are available. You can go to OutdoorAlabama.com. You can find them under the Outdoor Alabama Academy subsetting. You've got Learn to Hunt. You've got Learn to Shoot. You've got Learn to Fish. You've got Learn to Trap. And you've got on-demand learning. So what that means, you click on-demand, you can sign up for our upcoming workshops. And so like you alluded to, Rob, we're going to do Discovering Alabama's Public Lands. You've got over 1 million acres that folks can access. As somebody personally, I hunt public land, have been hunting public land
0: Good
1: for a
0: deal.
1: Long time, and I'm so thankful that it exists. I've had some incredible, incredible experiences on public land, and I want to share that with other folks. And so what we're doing is really putting a focused effort on from north all the way to the ocean, making sure that we're letting people know about what public land is available in the state, where it is, how to use it, and what to do while you're there. And so those workshops, those will be Thursday nights. Those are from 6 to 7:15. So when you get done cooking dinner and you're sitting down with the family eating, you can turn it on, leave your screen off. That is going to be a live interaction with not just biologists, but field personnel, staff that you can ask questions in real time. There'll be other people there that are your full gamut of experience, from experienced hunters to new experience. So it's a great way to meet other people, and it's a really great way to get a lot of information about what's public and what's available to you. Because the reality is, we all own public land, and we all own wildlife. It's a public resource. So we want people to know about these things.
0: Well, it's a great idea, and people should do that, because, you know, you know, having a lot of knowledge about what you're interested in, and there's no other greater place to go to do that. You know, so I'm excited about a lot of opportunities coming up for, you know, us Alabamians, you know, here in the near future.
1: Absolutely. We live in a beautiful state. It is really incredible. I think there's some other states, and I'm not going to give them a shout out on the show because I don't want them to get any more credit, but there's other states that get a lot of attention for being great places to spend time outdoors. I think Alabama is quietly one of the best states in the country. I think that secret's getting out, but I know that we are truly blessed to have the resources that we do in this state, and I'm thankful that we have the opportunity to share that with other people and to be good stewards of those resources too.
0: Yes, sir, no doubt about it. I mean, people do like to travel to hunt. You know, I like to go out of state to hunt. You know, I'd like to plan one of those, maybe two a year if I can, but it is exciting to go to new places. But Alabama has really become a destination hunting spot, and fishing for that matter, you know. Hopefully that's showing up in license sales. Hopefully, you know, our non-resident license sales are going up. I think y'all are doing a great job by getting the word out that, you know, Alabama the beautiful, come here. We've got a lot of opportunities for people, whether it's hunting and fishing. And not only that, you get to meet a lot of great people with good Southern hospitality here in the South, and
1: yep.
0: can't say enough about that. But Justin, we appreciate that. We've got to take one more quick commercial break. So, but folks, we'll be right back with more Cast and Blast Outdoors. Y'all stay tuned. Yep.

0: open on Main Street in Millbrook. You may have enjoyed it in Auburn or at the beach. 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

0: Good morning. Welcome back. Appreciate y'all sticking with us here on Cast and Blast Outdoors. Like y'all do, do not forget the replay. Killer will have it all ready to roll tomorrow morning, Sunday from 9 to 11, right here on Jocks 740. Director Lewis, appreciate y'all coming in. Man, I really do. You know, we've covered a lot of material. And I'm sure there's a lot of things that we didn't cover, which I know that's a fact, but we can only get to so much in 2 hours. But certainly want to talk a little bit more about the new licensing system. But before we go there, tell us, you know, in the Alabama Hunting and Fishing Digest, you know, comes out annually, one of the first things I always look for are the major changes. You know, people are so used to and accustomed to what they did last season. You know, it's always great, and it's very highly needed to stay updated on the new changes. So what? Give us some ideas on some of the new changes that are going to happen to hunting season 26-27.
1: Sure. Yeah, thank you for mentioning Digest. Digest is huge. We put a lot of work in that. So if you see one at their Walmart or sporting goods stores, Bass Pro, just grab one. A lot of information. We got good articles in there. But the first thing right at the front is major changes. And yeah, we want people to be aware of that. Like even going into the next year, you mentioned turkey. Turkey season is a big deal. So the advisory board this spring met, and so we're going to adjust our turkey season dates based on public input. So in those dates, we're going to move it up. So we're going to start 5 days earlier in all the zones, and then also with public land hunters, we're going to start them at the same time this coming year. Good. So in the previous years, they've had a delayed start for public land, so that's going to start at the same time. So hopefully everybody, you know, the pressure gets spread out instead of everybody concentrating on private land, then all of a sudden private land, then everybody concentrates on the management areas, that will spread that out. You know, we had a turkey decoy restriction early in the season. We eliminated that was kind of based on public input and input from our game wardens. So a lot of confusion on that, and it was you know Cause confusion with the people, and you know, we go through that major changes. You know, some stuff's more localized, like if you hunt Tuskegee National Forest, they closed fox squirrel season. That was based on the Forest Service, who owns that, wanted to restrict that. We added like coastal rivers, like saltwater striped bass down on the coast. We added some you know, combinate regulation on that. We did, like in North Alabama, there's a Duck River Reservoir. We're finally able to get enough bass population established where we can open up the black bass catch and keep on that. It was catch and release for several years. So now we got a slot limit there. A few other things, and then like probably the biggest thing, I think, you know, more impactful, you know, going out is we made a change. A couple other states have done this. So along with Hunter Orange, as for gun deer season commands, we also approved the use of fluorescent pink. So that's another option. So you know, trying to be, you know, get more people outdoors. You know, your wife wants to shoot pistols. Maybe she didn't want to hunt because she didn't look good in Hunter Orange. Now she can wear Hunter's pink, and she'll be out there, and you know, be out there sitting in the stand. Oh, yeah. With, you know, because she can, you know,
0: new pair of shoes and some pink orange,
1: new clothing pink opportunities.
0: Yeah, she'd love that. Well, yeah, that's a big deal. I'm sure that's been very well perceived.
1: So far, we got a lot of good comments. That came. We've had that request for a couple of years. Good. And you know, Commissioner Blankenship got a nice letter from a young lady hunter who, you know, really, you know, wrote a very persuasive, you know, request for it, and you know, we took it for the board, and yeah, so it was like, yeah, we can make that adjustment, and
0: yeah, why not?
1: Yeah, so we went through our regulation package, and you know, we spent some time, and you know, we made that adjustment so we can provide that opportunity, you know, going forward starting this season.
0: That is really good. Now back on the game check on turkeys, you know, and I don't use decoys, do y'all ask that question?
1: No. So our game check is, you know, is for turkeys, is it a, you know, Jake or not? Uh-huh. Or it's gobbler, is it Jake? And then we want, you know, we want the county, and yeah, then we want, you know, the date of your harvest still. Yeah. We're

0: is it a, you know, Jake or not, mm-hmm. or a golf, you know, it's a golfer, is it Jake, and then we want, you know, we want the county, and yeah. then we want, you know, the date of your harvest. Still, yeah. we're gathering very, very limited information. We won't know how many are taken, and then we combine that with our, you know, telephone surveys that we do mm-hmm. every year. That's a more, you know, targeted, you know, mm-hmm. statistical survey.
1: Yep. Well, I guess you can tell I hadn't shot a turkey in the last couple of years, so I hadn't game checked one. Director Lewis, this new licensing system that's coming in starts Monday. You know, folks, it's something new. Yeah, there will be a few kinks, a few glitches, but it's nothing that they cannot overcome. Just be patient. You know, patience is a good thing. And, you know, just wish the best of luck. But there will be a few glitches, and, you know, people should expect that. But it's nothing that y'all will not be able to overcome and get people, you know, make it user-friendly. And so don't be afraid to do it. It's not gonna hurt. You know, it's something pretty simple and to do. And certainly encourage everybody to do that and to do it early.
0: Yeah, yeah. It is a change, and everybody loves change, like everybody loves taxes and everything else. So people get excited about change. We understand that, but it's a change for the better. And yeah, just be patient with it. You might not understand some of the. It's a new look, a new design. That might be confusing some people. Again, there's a number on the screen as you're in there. If you can call that for support if you need that, or, you know, always call one of our offices. You know, we're here to help. You know, at the end of the day, it, you know, our goal is to make this, is to serve the public and, you know, make this a pain-free process, make it as easy as possible for the hunters and fishermen and even non-hunters. Like, anybody can go mm-hmm. in there and do a donation if you don't want to hunt. You can buy a wildlife heritage license just to support the work that we do, especially on the non-game side. So that opportunity is out there for anybody to show your support for our natural resources and to, you know, help contribute. You'll make a difference yourself.
1: You really will. And it'll make you feel good inside. You know,
0: yes.
1: I've got one of my good friends. He doesn't duck hunt, but you know what he does? He buys a state and federal license every year.
0: Yeah.
1: Just to help out, you know, for the greater good of our, you know, of our wildlife here in the state of Alabama. So,
0: yeah. Yeah, it's great. It's a great opportunity to make a difference.
1: Yes, it is. It sure is. Well, guys, I really appreciate all y'all's time. I mean, I know, you know, you probably had to go to bed early Friday night, get here at 6:30, and, you know, so I appreciate y'all's time this morning. And, you know, maybe we can do it again sometime. Y'all, please don't be a stranger. But it was good to sit down and talk to each and every one of you about, you know, concerns and this new licensing system, and wish y'all the best of luck. Sure do.
0: Yeah, thank you for having us.
1: Well, you're welcome. Justin, thank you, man.
2: Yes, sir. Thank you, Rob.
1: Thank you. Billy, I appreciate you coming in, and good job. Robert, good job. Thank you. Best of luck. And if we can help you here on Cast and Blast, y'all let us know. And, you know, for y'all have good, safe, happy hunting this year. Thanks so much. Killer, we appreciate your time, bro. We got 7 minutes. Oh, we have 7 minutes. Well, hey, we'll try to use those 7 minutes. I thought we were getting closer than that. But, yeah, it's hard to believe the other season's right around the corner. I mean,
3: yeah.
1: It's come. Well, he's the one that put it all together. You know, luckily I saw Billy at the Buckmasters Expo last week. I'm glad Billy is the assistant deputy commissioner. Thank you, Billy Pope. I've known you for a long time. You've been on the show with us several times before, but thank you for gathering up all the guys this morning and coming on and speaking with us.
4: Yeah, yeah, I'm happy to be here. And, Rob, I do greatly appreciate you guys, the support you've done for the department over many years, having a lot of our staff on to really get out there and talk about what we do for the Department of Conservation, for the citizens of Alabama through the Department of Conservation. And the license system, I can't encourage people more to go ahead and get out there. And, you know, you've heard it over many times on this show, but it's really important to get out there and claim those accounts. Update your information, put your new payment method in there, so that way we can go ahead whenever the license season kicks off next Monday, you can get those licenses.
1: Mm-hmm.
4: Especially dove season. Guys, don't wait.
1: No, it's right around the
4: corner.
1: Don't wait. I mean, you know.
4: Get your licenses next week. Don't wait until you're getting in the field, because you're going to have a few.

0: hurdles to get through on the system. It just is what it is. You got to, if you haven't claimed your account, you're going to claim that account. You have to learn where everything is. It's not going to be where it was before. So get out there and get those licenses.
1: Yeah, do it early, folks. I mean, just avoid the headaches and everything. And, you know, nobody wants to be stressed. You know, dove season, you know, tips off at noon that particular Saturday. I think it's the Saturday of Labor Day weekend. You know, you don't want to have your kids in the back of the truck and you're stressing out trying to get your license. And, you know, that's not going to be a good day. So start early. Make sure you get it done. And, you know, certainly wish everybody a great hunting season, a safe hunting season.
0: Yep.
1: You know, I think last year we...
0: Get that pink.
1: Get the pink camo, pink fluorescent hat there.
0: Yeah, yeah.
1: You know, where do they get those? I guess do they have them for sale at Bass Pro?
0: Well, you know, it's a new product.
1: Yeah, probably hard to find.
0: It was hard for us to find it. So hopefully the retailers are able to source it better than we were. But it's out there. It's available in different places, I'm sure.
1: Yeah.
0: And it'll probably take this year or next year to kind of get it on the market in Alabama.
1: Yeah, maybe a very trendy thing. I may have to get Killer one. If Killer just buy a hunting license
0: there
1: or a fishing license, I'll get him some pink fluorescent hat there.
0: Yeah.
1: But again, Billy, thank you guys. Yeah. Appreciate y'all coming in this morning.
0: One quick thing. Our staff and Tyler Technology, you know, we thank the partnership with them, but all the staffs of both agencies, the work they put in to make this system live and make it what it is today and what it's going to be in the future. And this is just the first phase of the project. We got a lot of bells and whistles we need to continue to add and that we had in the past. It's not in the current system. It's a team effort, and I really appreciate everybody that's jumped in from our staff and Tyler's staff to really make this work.
1: Excellent. Bunch of great guys that came together with a great idea. Robert, appreciate all your help. I know you've worked hard on this. Finally get it over the finish line, but you know, I really appreciate all your information this morning.
2: Yeah, absolutely. We definitely appreciate the opportunity to be here on the radio show, and also to just, you know, this 20-plus year partnership that we've had with Department of Conservation. You know, if you haven't picked up on it yet, listening to these guys talk, I mean, they are passionate about outdoors. They are passionate about hunters, anglers. You know, it's not just the folks in this room, all the way from Commissioner Blankenship down to, you know, folks in accounting over there, folks in IT. I mean, they've all put in a tremendous amount of work to with this partnership to make this thing a success for everybody in Alabama. So we are super excited to have been able to be a part of that and to continue to be a part of that. So thank you all for keeping us in the loop here. We enjoy it.
1: That is awesome, Robert. That really is. Well, it's been a great show, folks. We are definitely right here at the finish line. But, again, thank you guys, each and every one of you, for coming in. Appreciate y'all's time, and hope y'all enjoy the rest of the weekend. And I'd love to have y'all come back sometime, Billy.
0: Yeah, we'll find another subject. We'll come in and spend 2 hours with you.
1: Yes, sir. We'll like that. I know I'm speaking for Killer, but appreciate it. And y'all have a great weekend. Thanks a lot.
0: All right.

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11: A better life with Dr. Sanjay Gupta.
12: Do you remember the nervous excitement of your first day of college? I just went to my 40th high school reunion. Can't believe it. I still remember those folks like it was yesterday. For today's incoming freshmen, that anxiety you and I probably felt now starts months earlier, online. Before freshmen ever set foot on campus, a lot of them now feel pressure to find their friends, even their roommates, through incoming class social media groups. Now, this sounds harmless enough, but a lot of these pages are in fact run by outside companies, not the schools. Some even charge a fee to post. Put another way, they're profiting off of kids' anxiety about being lonely. Here's the thing. You don't need your friends picked out before day one. I can almost guarantee you the best friends your kids are going to make are the ones they meet the old-fashioned way, face-to-face. I'm Dr. Sanjay Gupta, helping you live a better life.
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9: Have you ever tried to take a screen away from your kid, only to be met with a full-blown meltdown? Well, as a father of three, believe me, I have been there. But here's the thing. It's mostly not their fault. These devices are literally designed to make us crave them. Science journalist Dr. Michaeline Dukleff wrote about this in her new book, Dopamine Kids. She argues that dopamine isn't actually the pleasure chemical we think it is, but instead the chemical of, quote, wanting and desire. So what does that mean? Taking screens away is rarely going to work. Your kid is just going to crave them more. What does work, she says, is in fact replacing the screen with something just as fun. Instead of telling your kids no more videos after dinner, teach them to ride a bike, do some baking, bust out game night, and start small. One screen-free night a week. I'm Dr. Sanjay Gupta, helping you live a better life.
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0: following is an exclusive presentation of Biscuits Baseball on the flagship station of the Montgomery Biscuits, Jocks 740. 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
1: Hey, bada, bada, bada, bada, bada, so we bada.
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1: Hey, bada, bada, bada, bada, so we bada. Kennedy, Kennedy, Kennedy, Kennedy, Kennedy, so we bada.
0: From the first pitch to the final out, this is Montgomery Biscuits Baseball on Jocks 740. Here with the call, it's Luke Maley.

Sunday afternoon baseball from Columbus, Georgia. I'm Luke Maley. Happy you've decided to join us here on Jock 740. The Montgomery Biscuits coming off of a loss last night where it was one of the more lopsided losses that they've had all year long. They fell 14-2, and it was never really in question for the Columbus Clingstones. So they last night secured, at the very least, a series split. The Biscuits will try to salvage a series split and hold on to that second-place spot in the Southern League South Division with a date on deck back at Dombos Park, a six-game set beginning on Tuesday that runs Tuesday to Sunday after the off day tomorrow against the top spot in the division in the Pensacola Blue Wahoos, who now have a 5.5-game advantage over the Biscuits with just 19 games left to go in the regular season. And you'd be really scratching your head and trying to figure out, is there a way to get it done if the Biscuits didn't actually play Pensacola for six games? So those are going to be the biggest six games of the year coming up next to Dombos Park. Well, the Biscuits would love to end this road trip, their penultimate road trip, with a win here this afternoon. The Biscuits have fared well in day games this year, not only as a team, but individual performance is left and right, specifically on the offensive side. It seems like during the daytime, the offense has come to play. You remember the last Sunday afternoon game that happened here at Synovus Park between these two teams? It shattered all sorts of records in Southern League play. The most single-game homers for one team. That was the Biscuits, who had eight back on May 3rd. Well, Columbus also had five of their own on a day where the wind wasn't really blowing out. It made no sense. Both teams just slugging it left and right. Columbus has done their fair share of that already this week. They had another five homers last night. And overall in the year, they have used the long ball to their advantage against the Biscuits. The Biscuits lead the Southern League. They're third in all of AA in home runs with 164, and so usually they've been the ones doing the damage with that home run ball. Well, it's been the Clingstones in 17 games. The Biscuits are 8-9 against Columbus this year. Biscuits have 25 homers, and they have surrendered 38 to Columbus. So it's really been the Clingstones that have used the long ball to their advantage, and we'll see if the Biscuits can even this series to earn a series split, as well as pull the season series back to nine games apiece, with these two teams set to meet to finish out their regular seasons. One of them may be headed on to the postseason. They may both be going home. We'll see. The next couple of weeks will determine that. Well, here this afternoon, and we're about 3 minutes away from first pitch. You get the national anthem on tap. Biscuits look a little bit into last night. It was 14-2, the final score here from Synovus Park in Columbus. JT Arruda shined. He went 2-for-4 with a double, an RBI, and a run scored. Gregory Barrios had himself a pair of hits. Connor Hyzak picked up a double and scored one of the two runs for Montgomery. But it was the Clingstones that used 14 hits and a total of five homers, including two from Zabrowski, one each from Hartman, Waddell, and Groshans, to get a big dominant win. Well, we'll see what's in store here this afternoon. Luke Sinard is set to make his AA debut on the mound for the Columbus Clingstones. He's the Braves' 13th-ranked prospect, having just been called up 2 nights ago from High A Rome. In his time at High A Rome, 8 starts. He had a 2.73 earned run average. He went 0-1 in that span. 29 and two-thirds innings, 36 strikeouts. This is a guy that can rack up the strikeouts, and the 23-year-old has a big and imposing frame on the mound. He's 6'7", 250 pounds, a former third-round pick by Atlanta. And we'll talk more about Luke Sinard as this afternoon progresses. But high hopes for his AA debut. Biscuits hoping to spoil that here on Sunday afternoon. And for the second time this week, the Biscuits will send Marcus Johnson to the mound, making his third appearance and second start of the season with Montgomery. And he's been really sharp. 4 scoreless innings in those 2 outings with the Biscuits. He went 3 scoreless in his first start in AA just back on Tuesday, and he looks to continue that. 4 innings of scoreless 4-hit baseball. He has not issued a walk at this level, and he has struck out 5. The 25-year-old is from California and was a Marlins 4th-round pick out of Duke back in 2022. Should be a fun pitching matchup, but Sunday run day, they say. We'll talk more about both sides and meet the starting line for each team prior to the series finale in just a moment. We'll pause for the anthem and be right back on Jock 740.

0: Just about time to get things underway on this Sunday afternoon. I'm Luke Bailey. Excited that you are here with us. Biscuits wrapping up their penultimate road trip here this afternoon. And let's go ahead and dive into the starting nine on both sides. We mentioned Luke Sinard, the big right-hander at 6'7", 250 pounds, set to make his AA debut for Columbus. And this is how the Biscuits under the manager Kevin Bowles will square up against him. Matt Corbath leads it off as the center fielder. Caden Bodine does the catching in the two spot. Xavier Isaac at first base hits third. And the cleanup spot is the DH, Will Simpson. Five-hole hitter is the second baseman, Cooper Kinney. JT Arruda bats sixth. He's the shortstop. Connor Hyzak, the right fielder, hits seventh. And the eighth spot is the third baseman, Gregory Barrios. Cameron James rounds things out. He'll play left field defensively. And we'll run right back through it one more time for the Biscuits. Horvath, Bodine, Isaac, Simpson, Kinney, Arruda, Isaac, Barrios, and James. Flip the card over. In the bottom of the first, we'll see Marcus Johnson for the second time this week, coming off of a three-inning scoreless appearance back on Tuesday in the series opener, where the Biscuits won 10-4. Johnson will square off against a similar-looking order that he saw last Tuesday. John Heal, the second baseman, starts it off. The left fielder Eric Hartman bats second. Alex Lodice serves as the shortstop and bats third. Owen carries the cleanup hitter in right field yet again. It's the same top four. All those top four, top 30 prospects in order there in the 1-4 slots. Adam Zabrowski's been hot as could be. The DH bats fifth. Luke Waddell, the third baseman, bats sixth. In the seventh spot, making his series debut, is the first baseman, Will Verdun. Archer Brookman does the catching in the eighth spot, and the nine-hole hitter is the center fielder, Kevin Kilpatrick Jr. Run back through it under the manager, Nestor Perez, for the Clingstones. Heal, Hartman, Lodice, Carey, Zabrowski, Waddell, Verdun, Brookman, and Kilpatrick Jr. It's a steamy Sunday afternoon in Columbus, Georgia, and we're just about ready to go. Biscuits wearing the road gray pants with their powder blue top for a second consecutive game. They've got the gold numbers on the back, traced in a navy trim. Biscuits, it reads in script across the chest with a navy number on the left side of that chest on the front of the uniform. When they're in the field, they'll go with a powder blue cap up top with a bright gold M in it for Montgomery and that bill that is crested in navy. On the other side, Columbus has the green ball cap with a peach logo on the hat and the peach-colored uniform with Clingstones in green script across that chest. Green numbers on the back. 49 for the big right-hander in Luke Sinard, who starts things off, and we're underway just about 5 minutes late. 409 our first pitch. And now Matt Corbath smacks one into deep center field. Kilpatrick is back in the warning track, and the center fielder is there to haul it in. Well, Horvath hits one well to center, but the ballpark holds, and Luke Sinard has his first AA out. Comes on a 101-mile-an-hour high liner, we'll call it. Probably deem that as a fly ball, but it was hit very, very hard. Here's Caden Bodine, two-hole batter from the left side, and he grounds the first pitch up the first baseline. It's gloved by Will Verdun. He'll flip to the covering Sinard, and it's two up, two down on only three pitches. Good start for Sinard, and while we still can, let's go ahead and meet this defense behind Luke Sinard. Eric Hartman is in left field. Kevin Kilpatrick Jr. hauled in the opening out as the center fielder. Owen Carey is in right, working around the infield from left to right. Luke Waddell at third base. The shortstop is Alex Lodice. Right side of the infield, John Heal, the second baseman. Will Verdun just made the play at first, and the only player in front of the 6'7" right-hander from Nashville is the catcher, Archer Brookman. Here's Xavier Isaac, and he sends one on a line foul up that first baseline. It's a fastball at 94 on the inner half, and Isaac hopped all over it, but hooked it foul. So it's nothing and one. Xavier Isaac, one of the two top 30 prospects on display in this order for Montgomery. Just saw Caden Bodine, the number three overall raised prospect, ground out to first. Pitch home. And Isaac takes just above the zone. It's a three-man umpire crew. Justin Hilton calls the balls and strikes. Over at the first baseline is the crew chief, Garrett Nelson. Currently down the third baseline and roaming in the field when there's runners on base will be Brandon Spivak. There is a called strike with a slider at the top of the zone, and Isaac falls into a 1-2 hole. Tall right-hander with his white cleats. Pitching out of the windup, but he is turned as if it is the stretch. He rocks back and gets a wave and a miss. There's the splitter for strike three. It's the first double-A strikeout for the Braves' 13th-ranked prospect. He goes 1-2-3 in the opening inning, and we are underway on this Sunday afternoon in Columbus. We head scoreless to the bottom of first. Marcus Johnson tills the rubber for Montgomery, against the top of the card for the Columbus Clingstones' first trip when we return on Jack 740.
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0: Is out there. Fastball, sinker, cutter, sweeper, and curveball arsenal. Making his second start of the week, his second start overall, and third total appearance. Johnson began the year as a Montgomery Biscuit. He pitched once on opening night out of the bullpen, and they planned to have him start the following week. Well, there was some need in AAA Durham, so he was sent up to Durham, where he made an appearance in AAA. He had four total. Pitch home. John Heel takes wide of the zone for ball one. He was injured, placed on the 7-day injured list, transferred to the 60-day IL, and this is now his return. Came back on Tuesday. First pitch after miss outside is up top. Two balls, no strikes. Johnson does not have a walk here in AA this year. Five strikeouts, no walks, four hits allowed. This one popped up down the right field line. Long run into the corner for Connor Hyzak. He's still tracking, can't make the catch. It's a fair ball. Heel can run. He's into second, thinking about three. Here's the relay. It's not in time, and it's a leadoff triple for John Heel. Well, that was way up in the air. It was only hit at 86, but just kept carrying. The wind is blowing out to right field, and it kept pushing back and back and back, and Connor Hyzak disappeared into the corner, and he had a long run to get there. It just barely stayed fair with him catching the end of the glove on the baseball. John Heel has an easy leadoff triple. And now, after the second triple of the year for John Heel, Marcus Johnson misses up top to Eric Hartman, left-handed hitting left fielder. We'll meet the Biscuits defense momentarily. The Braves top prospect in from the left side. Here's the 1-0 pitch. It's fouled back and out of play. That evens the count and a ball and a strike. Most of these players have seen Marcus Johnson before. Most of them saw him on Tuesday. Some of them have seen him earlier in his career. Different stops. Pitch home is lofted up in the air. Pretty well struck to deep right field. Hyzak back. This one's gone. Eric Hartman has done it again. He is homered in back-to-back games. Now when it rains, it pours. And it had taken him 16 games before he found his first double-A homer. Watch out for him. He's got another. He's pacing to have a 25 and 50 steal season. He's two steals away from that mark now. For Hartman, it is his second homer at this level and his 26th on the year. It's already 2-0. And there's a first pitch, check swing, called that he went around by Garrett Nelson on a peel up that first baseline. Well, still nobody out. A triple and a home run to start it, not the start that Marcus Johnson would have liked. Pitch home. And he skips it in, a ball and a strike. Let's begin to meet this defense behind Johnson. Connor Hyzak's been busy, a triple his way and a homer over his head. He's in right field. Matt Corvath is in center, and Cameron James is out there in left. This one lofted down the right field line again, twisting towards the concourse, and it will just stay in foul ground. It did not get out of play, but it is down foul. Ball and two strikes on Alex Lodis. On the infield, Xavier Isaac was in pursuit of that one. He's the first baseman. Cooper Kinney's at second. JT Arroda is back at shortstop. Gregory Barrio slides over to the hot corner at third. And again, it's Caden Bodine catching. Here's the 1-2. And this one lofted high in the air, well struck to center field. Horvath is back up against the wall. He leaps and makes the catch. Horvath has made a couple of plays up against that wall already this week, and he has another one. That one you could tell he was a little bit tense about running into the wall. He stopped his trot back and leapt before getting to the wall, so he didn't really crash into that padding in center field, but he made the catch on the warning track going back with a jump. High fly out to deep center field. Produces the first down, and now Marcus Johnson ahead 0-1 on Owen Carey. Now Owen Carey down 0-2. Takes a fastball at the top of the zone for a called strike. Johnson ahead in the count. Pitching out of the windup. Both feet pointed towards home plate. Gets a sign with his dark glove of the belt. Now rocks out of the windup. And a breaking ball is hit hard on the ground towards second base. Kenny has it hop up towards his knees and sets his feet to deliver over to first. Isaac thinks it's out number three. He was headed back towards the third base dugout. It's just the second out, big fella. 4-3 on the ground out, and here comes Adam Zabrowski, who has homered in three consecutive games. He has an extra base hit in five straight. He has driven in a run in each of them. He's got a chance to be the player of the week in this league this week. And he goes after the first pitch and fouls it down at his feet. You look at what he has done here in this series. It's been an impressive week for the catcher. He's had two games off, and he's just done it again. This one belted into the alley in left center, headed for the bullpen. It's another for Adam Zabrowski. He has played in four games this week. He now has five home runs. He had two yesterday. He tacks on another here, and it is a barrage of extra base hits in the opening inning. It's 3-0 Columbus. Two homers in the opening inning. He had two hits to the warning track, a triple in right and a flyout in center. There's a called strike on Luke Waddell, who also has a homer this week. I mean, this is unbelievable for Adam Zabrowski. Four games, he has seven hits, five homers, two doubles. He now has driven in nine on the week. That's a player of the week if I've ever seen one. Pitch home. And it's fouled back to the screen. Just crazy to have five home runs in a series, and you didn't play in two of them. Played in the series opener, played in the win on Wednesday, did not play in each of the last two games before last night. This one swatted back foul off the top of the netting and down back into foul territory on the left side. Bodine will hop out of the crouch and go discard this one to the ball boy. Ball and two strikes. Pitch home. Is lined out to shallow right center. On the run, Hyzak will have to play it on a hop. That's amazing. Keeping things moving fast. Well, Columbus has brought the sticks out against Marcus Johnson, who has been really sharp in limited action with the Biscuits. And now his pitching coach will come out and have a conversation with the righty. Jim Paddock is out there to chat with the newly activated Marcus Johnson off the injured list. Went three sharp innings back on Tuesday in the Biscuits 10-4 win, and they're going to need some offense again in this game. Well, Columbus now has two homers in the opening inning. Entering, they had 12 this week, so that is now 14 in five games plus an inning. They came in second with those 12 home runs. The 14 would be good for first in the Southern League this week. A lead double A in average at 294 this week. And here's another hit to straightaway center. It'll hop in front of Matt Corvath. Plays it on a hop. And now Wilbert Dung adds to the fun for Columbus. Well, it's first and second. And here comes Archer Brookman. Archer Brookman is behind the plate again. Adam Zabrowski and him have flip-flopped back and forth this week, but Zabrowski's bat so hot, they said, we've got to have you as the DH today. He already homered in the inning. Pitch home. Brookman takes down and away. Archer Brookman has played in a few games this week. Two of them, and he's had a lot of success. A homer, three RBIs. He's three out of six in the set. Right-hander twirls. And this one lofted deep out to right field. Hizak is back towards the wall looking up. It's another. A three-homer opening frame. And this one's a three-run shot. And just like that, it is a 6-0 Columbus advantage. Well, not the ideal start today for Montgomery. And the first adversity that Marcus Johnson has had to face in his double-A tenure, well, we've kind of shadowed towards it. The last Sunday series finale between these two teams in this ballpark is Kevin Kilpatrick's late on a fastball. These two teams combined for 13 homers. Biscuits had 8 to set a Southern League record. Columbus added 5 to make it the most in a game in totality between two teams, shattering a record that was set in the late 70s that involved the Chattanooga Lookouts. Well, we're headed back for another one of those, it appears. Biscuits went scoreless in the opening half inning. It is now a 6-run, 3-homer bottom of the first. Johnson deals home, and his 1-2 is a check swing. He did not go. But evens the count of 2 balls and 2 strikes. Something about series finales here in Synovus Park. And this one misses up and away. The count is full. That last series finale was an 18-10 Biscuits win. They're going to have to do that today. There's a foul ball on the right side, out of play, and it stays at a full count. And 9 batters have come to the dish in the opening inning, and the number 9 hitter wears number 9 on the back of his uniform. And he's in a full count here. Johnson's 30th offering has popped up, back and out of play. Pitch home. His line on the right side. Past the second baseman, Kinney, and into right. It's another base hit, and here comes the 10th batter of the inning. There is action out of the Biscuits pen. Casey Hunt may be called upon earlier than expected. Well, we expected to get 3 to 4 innings out of Marcus Johnson here in his second start. He's not going to escape the first. Here comes the skipper. Kevin Bowles is out. They're going to go to the bullpen. 9 batters have come up. There are 2 gone and a 6-0 lead for Columbus. John Heal started this game with a triple, and he will come back up. Casey Hunt, the Mississippi State Bulldog, will come on in relief. We'll step aside with him. There's 2 gone. Biscuits already down 6-0 in the opening frame.
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0: bad opening inning for Montgomery. Marcus Johnson's day cut short after just two outs. He's given up six earned runs at the moment, but he's still responsible for the single to the 9-0 hitter, Kevin Kilpatrick, that started this thing off. Well, here comes Hunt. And John Heal, the leadoff man, is back in for the second time. Kilpatrick runs. Bodine's throw is online and not in time. Stolen base. And there's a runner in scoring range for John Heal after Kevin Kilpatrick swiped his 26th of the year. Heal tripled and scored in this inning already. Now on for the second at bat. Stop in the count 1-0. Casey Hunt deals home. It's a breaking ball that stays outside. Casey Hunt spent last year in this league, but with the Biloxi Shuckers. Part of the Brewers organization, traded over right before the start of the season. Pitch home. There's a cut and a miss. Casey has pitched pretty well for the Biscuits here this year. He's been used in a multitude of roles as a true reliever. He's been used as a true starter. He's been used as this sort of role now with the return of Marcus Johnson. Being, well, here's a liner to left. It is down, just foul. He's been used as kind of that piggyback type of role. He piggybacks off of the starter, especially when you know the starter's not going to go super long. And it was never the plan for him to pitch in the first inning today. But the Columbus Bats against Marcus Johnson had other plans. 2-2 the count on the leadoff hitting John Heal, 20-year-old Dominican-born product. Runner at second. And here's a spin move to second. It sends Kilpatrick Jr. back into the bag. Hunt, 26 years old. This is his eighth outing with Montgomery. Two of those have been starts, and this one, while it's not a start, he's going to be asked to probably try to cover 4 to 5 innings. The series finale, 2-2. A check swing. He did not offer at it, but it pops out of Bodine's mitt. A rare pass ball on Caden. A pitch up top, and that brings Kevin Kilpatrick 90 feet away from scoring. Nine batters have batted. Two of them have gotten out. Lodis and Carey back-to-back. It went triple homer, two outs, homer, single, single, homer, and a single, and now a walk.
1: 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Now batting left fielder, number 12, Eric Hartman.
0: Runners at the corners for Eric Hartman, who belted his second double-A homer his last time up. This one fouled back, and it caught the home plate umpire, Justin Hilton, in the mask. This is an inning to forget for Montgomery. They have erased an 8-0 deficit already this year. They're down 6-0 with runners to the corners. We've got a long day of baseball left. Kilpatrick worked his way down the line at third. Pitch home is tagged foul on the ground. Kicks off the sidewall and back into the field of play. Connor Hyzak will go pick it up. Well, Marcus Johnson still responsible for Kilpatrick at third. Casey Hunt brought a 4.22 ERA into this game. He walked the first man that he faced. He's coming off of 2 2/3 of two-run baseball back on Tuesday. Runner goes at second, and Bodine will throw through. The throw is low and tag applied, and that'll allow the run to score. There's nothing going right for the Biscuits here. They just allowed Kevin Kilpatrick to trot down from third and score. There's a lot of baseball left to go, so for Columbus, why not be aggressive and manufacture more runs? They're in the thick of a playoff race, and with a win today, they would leapfrog the Biscuits for the second spot in the Southern League South Division. So it's a double steal, and that's a run. And here's the pitch to Hartman. It is just off the inside corner, and we're tied at 2-2. That's three stolen bases between the last two batters. Pitch home is downstairs, and we're full of 3-2. Hunt wants a new baseball. 7-0. Here comes a payoff pitch. And it's pulled down the right field line, hooking foul into the concourse. So we'll do another 3-2 pitch. Eric Hartman out of Holy Trinity High School in Alberta, Canada. 20-year-old number one Braves prospect. Things have clicked for him in the last two games. He's homered in back-to-back. Here's a 3-2. And he launches it foul, back and out of play. 3-2, still the count. Casey Hunt having to labor. He's already thrown 13 pitches. The line is final on Marcus Johnson. He's charged with 7 runs on 7 hits. 3 of them homers. Only got 2 outs. And this is inside. Hunt has now walked each of the first two that he's faced.
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0: Oh, here comes the three-hole hitting Alex Lodice. Two on and still two outs in the first inning. Lodice takes. Lodice was the first out. He's trying to avoid being the first and last out of the first inning. He flew out to deep center. Almost took Marcus Johnson deep. Matt Corvath made that catch, pressed up against the wall in straightaway center. Lodice has had himself a solid week. 5 games in 250. It's a cut and a miss on a slider down and away. It's fastball, cutter, curveball, slider, and changeup. Mentioned Hunt was acquired just before the start of the season in late March. He deals home. And this one lofted on line to left center field. Over from center comes Matt Corvath on the run. He's there to make the catch. And the inning is over. 12 batters come to the plate. Alex Lodice makes the first and final out of the frame. But it's 7 runs on 7 hits and 2 left aboard the base paths. Biscuits have their work cut out for them. We go to the second inning. 7-0 Clingstones.
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0: Now the Biscuits went down in order against Luke Sinard, the starting pitcher for Columbus. And he is back out there after a long delay. 12 batters came to the dish in the bottom of the first inning. It is a 7-0 Clingstones lead after one. Right-hander readies. Here's the pitch. And Simpson takes a called strike on the outer edge. Fastball at 94. You mentioned Luke Sinard in 8 games. Pitched really well in his time at High A Rome. Earning a quick promotion here. And Simpson swings and misses at a slider away. Sinard has a deep arsenal. Fastball, sinker, slider, curveball, and a splitter. Right-hander rocks home and spikes this one in. Ball and 2 strikes on Simpson. Tall righty deals the 1-2 pitch. Simpson just caught a piece of it. Stay alive. Now Luke Sinard transferred to Indiana from Western Kentucky in 2023. Big righty exploded onto the national scene by shattering a Indiana record that stood for a long time. And this time, here's a deep drive to right. Back of the wall goes Owen Carey, and he's just got enough room to make the catch. Fly out to deep right. He shattered Indiana's single-season strikeout record by picking up 114 punchouts in just over 86 innings. It was a record that had stood since the mid-1930s, 1934 to be exact. So that turned some heads. And then you look at, he was a third-round pick, which sounds pretty good, but when you break those sort of records, why isn't he going any higher? Well, he did have elbow injury during the 2023 regionals that required Tommy John surgery, and now teams aren't as concerned with Tommy John, but when you're undergoing it right before the draft, there are some questions. The pitch up top, so it caused him to slide to the third round, 99th overall to the Braves. He didn't throw any pitches in 2024, but he impressed in some private bullpen sessions. He also did the MLB Draft Combine. There's a called strike on a 3-0 pitch, so it's 3-1 on Cooper Kinney. Right-hander twirls home and just misses high. That's ball 4. Sinard walks the first, and the Biscuits have their first base runner with one gone here at the top of the second inning.
1: 14, JT Aruda.
0: JT Aruda is ready to go. And the big question with elbow injuries for guys is, are they going to get that velocity back? Pitch home. Here is a slider over the heart of the plate, a called strike. And for most guys, yes is the answer. And sometimes even you can pick up some velocity, and that's kind of what Sinard has done. Here's a check swing. It certainly looked like he went. He did not on appeal. Aruda might have been bailed out there, and it's 1-1 on a pitch that might have been a strike as well. Right-hander lifts home. There's a called strike. One and two the count. Here's the pitch. And it's belted high in the air. Sunlight, Kilpatrick battling in center field, but he is there to shade his eyes and then make the catch offset to his left. And there are 2 gone in the second inning. Biscuits down 7-0 after a 7-run, 7-hit bottom of the first inning. That saw 2 different pitchers come in. Now Luke Sinard has an easy pathway to a win here in his Double-A debut if he would like to take it. He's at 21 pitches, and here comes Connor Hyzak for the first time. Hyzak from the right side watches on the outer edge, a called strike. Hyzak hitting 229, still settling in to the AA ranks. This is game number 13 for him, and he's looking for that power surge. He leads the Rays minor league system in home runs. Right-hander twirls home, and there's a swing and a miss. And that's been the adjustment for Hizek. A lot of swing and miss, a lot of chase. And hitters will tell you that the biggest difference from high A to double A is just the quality of strikes. You're going to see more strikes. You're going to get fooled more often. It's just about being selective at what pitches to swing at, whether they're strikes or not. Pitch home is down and away, and he lays off that slider in the dirt. Ball and two strikes. And Hizek has been fooled a little bit by those breaking balls, specifically down and away. But it's always good for a guy like him to get here in the second half of this campaign. He'll probably begin his 2027 season back with the Biscuits. Pitch home is up top. And if he goes on this power surge like he has this year, he may play himself back up to AAA. And this might be a guy that all of a sudden you feel like is flirting with a big league rotation spot at the end of last year. Who would have thought for the guy that began his college career at VCU, transferred to Mississippi State. Pitch home, and he belts it high in the air on the right side behind the plate, and it will fall in. A foul ball, 2-2. Sinard known for the strikeout totals. He had 11-plus strikeouts per nine innings tearing through high A Rome, and now trying to pick up his second in as many innings. 2-2 pitch. And he will. Swing and a miss on a splitter downstairs. A devastating splitty. And he does have an inning-ending strikeout. It's two scoreless innings. Again, no hits for Montgomery. They get a walk, but leave him left over at first base. We go to the bottom of the second. 7-0 Klingstones over the Biscuits on Jock 740.
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0: Casey Hunt has his first full inning of work on tap here. He'll go up against the 4, 5, and 6 batters here. It was Alex Lodice, they made the first and third out of the first inning. Owen Carey opens up inning number two. Carey a 266 average. Here's the first pitch to the lefty, and he takes up above the zone for ball one. Casey Hunt acquired in the trade for Jake Woodford with the Brewers preseason. There's a swing and a miss by Carey. A big swing, and it came up empty. Right-hander steps back towards the first base side and deals home. This one hit high in the air. Playable in left center field. James converging with Horvath. It's Cameron James who darts over from left field to make the catch. James has played a little bit of everywhere defensively. He's had a really solid season. You're not going to look at the numbers and go, wow, what a year for Cameron James. But he's done all the little things right. He's been doing everything asked of him. And I think at some point, if he wants to, he can make a pretty darn good coach. There's a swing and a miss by Adam Zabrowski. He has had a fantastic series this week. 5 homers, 3 in the last 24 hours. and make it four, just maybe. This one deep out to left. Back of the wall. Horvath is there in front of the wall to make the catch. Oh, boy. Every ball off Zabrowski's bat is absolutely belted and left to leave you wondering if it's another home run. And instead, this one stays just short, luckily for Casey Hunt. Took Horvath back to the bullpen. He's there on the warning track to make the catch. One and two outs. Let's see if we can make it a 1-2-3 inning after a 7-run opening for it. Pitch home. Is in there for a called strike. Luke Waddell, a left-handed batter. Waddell, the team leader in games played here in Columbus. This is his 107th. Pitch home. Rides above the zone. Waddell, a guy that has played in AAA in the past. Not known for his power, but he does have a homer this week. He's 1-for-1 in this game. And he pops this one up. Foul on the right side. This one looks destined for the concourse, and it will fall down into the picnic area. Down the right field line. Two balls and two strikes. Here's the pitch. It's lined the opposite way, down the line and left. James got a good read on it, and he has the first and the final outs of this frame. It's a fly out to left, a fly out to deep left center, and a line out to left field. And Casey Hunt turns in a 1-2-3 frame, and we're headed to the top of the third. 7-0 Columbus over Montgomery here.
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0: Luke Sinard is back on the bump. He's got the 8, 9, and 1 batters due up for the Biscuits. He is not allowed a hit so far in 2 innings in his AA debut. One blemish on his tally here this afternoon. A 1-out walk of Cooper Kinney, but he stranded him there at first. Here's Gregory Barrios, who takes the first pitch for a called strike. Barrios has had a good week. In 96 games, he's a .257 hitter. He's got 3 homers. All of them have come in the daytime, and he is much better in day games. There's a called strike on the outer edge. When you look at the overall numbers for Barrios in 20 day games, he is a .314 hitter. And all 3 of his home runs. And he chops this one over towards third base.

0: one game. Pitch misses up and away. There are four different biscuits that have four homers in day games this year. Xavier Isaac, Cam James, Austin O'Vern, and Ryan Spikes. Here's a roller foul up the third base side. Gregory Barrios, Kenny Piper, and Cameron James are really those big three in terms of hitting in the daytime. They have really been sharp this year. Piper now in the big leagues. There's a roller over towards the third base side. It's backhanded by Luis. The shortstop slings on to first. It's not in time. Biscuits have their first hit. It comes on an infield single from the 9-hole hitter, Cameron James. And we will turn the card back over to the top of things. Matt Horvath is set to bat.
1: Center fielder, number 16, Matt Horvath.
0: The lineup turns over. Mack is back at the top. Horvath has been the premier hitter on the road for the Biscuits. It's been a little bit of a tough week for him, though. Pitchon. And he cuts through it. Elevated strikeout numbers for Horvath here on the week. He's coming off of a power-filled homestand where he had a pair of leadoff homers. He's been the leadoff hitter in the absence of O'Vern. And he's going to juice this one deep out to right. Back on the warning track is Carey, and he's there to make the catch. The Biscuits have hit a few baseballs hard, but they haven't hit them far enough. That's another fly out on the track.
1: Now batting catcher, number 15, Peyton Bodine.
0: I'm going to bring up Bodine, and Bodine has had a really solid week this week. Caden, switch hitter, will be back in from the left side. He has posted a 6 for now 19 after a ground out his last time. Two homers, he's driven in 6. Got a grand slam. The 0-1 to him, and he chops it off the ground and flares it into shallow right center. It's down for a base hit. James will put the brakes on there at second. It was an interesting swing. Looked like he chopped it right in front of the plate, but then it almost looked like a flared liner into right center. Yeah, he did. He hit it right off towards the front of the plate. He didn't hit the plate, but hit the dirt in front of it. It took such a high hop that it soared over the second baseman John Heel's head. Bodine is on with a two-out single. And now Xavier Isaac will stand in from the left side. He struck out on his first trip. Pitch home is up and away. Isaac just 1 out of 16 this week. His one hit was a homer. He went back-to-back with Caden Bodine. Pitch home. It's called a strike. That was in the Biscuits' second win of the week. And you look at what this team has done in the month of August. They are 12-7 in August. They're 7-6 on the road, at risk of falling to an even 500 on the road in the month. Down 7-0 in this one. Here's the 1-1. Isaac cuts through it. The Biscuits do not reach 5 runs. They are 0-6 here in August. They're 12-1 when they get to 5-plus runs. Today, they're going to need at least 8 to get a win done. They're down 7-0 in the top of the third, and Isaac rolls one towards second. Heel vacuums it up, sets his feet, takes all day, and delivers to first. The inning is over. Biscuits get a couple of hits, the first two allowed by Luke Zenard, but he throws up another 0 in the run column. No runs on 2 hits, no errors, and 2 left aboard the base paths. We'll turn things over to the home half of the third. Biscuits down to the Clingstones. 3-0 on this Sunday on Jock 7.
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0: 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Truly, the official hard seltzer of U.S. soccer. 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
1: Casey Hunt has a second full inning of work. He came on and issued a pair of walks in relief of Marcus Johnson and then got the final out. Marcus Johnson's final line, 2/3 of an inning, 7 earned runs on 7 hits. 3 of those 7 were home runs. Did not walk anyone, didn't strike anybody out. Now it's the bottom of the order for this third inning. 7-0 Columbus, and the first pitch is way up there. In and out of Bodine's mitt. No harm done, only ball one. Will Verdung is hitting from the right side. Singled and came around to score on a 3-run homer by Archer Brookman, who's on deck. There's a called strike at the base of the zone with a slider. It's a 1-2-3 second inning, and Hunt looking to build on that. Here's a high fly ball into the gap in left center, hanging up long enough for Cameron James to run underneath it. Makes the catch, jogging underneath it. It's 4 straight. Sat down by Casey Hunt, and actually it's 5 if you want to go back to the first inning. Here's Archer Brookman. 3-run homer in his last trip. 25 driven in on the year, now in 67 games. That homer marked his 9th of his 2026 season. 1-0 pitch on the way to him. And it flutters up top. 2 balls, no strikes. Right-hander steps to the first base out of the pitch home. Is on the, really over the heart of the plate, a called strike. A look at what's going on in Major League Baseball here this afternoon. Rays have already picked up a win today, 3-1, to finish off their set in Baltimore. You look at what went on in that contest. We saw Junior Caminero deliver another hit and scored a run and drove in a run. He's always doing something. You want to reset the clock. Rays had 3 runs on 7 hits. They went all day without an extra base hit, but they manufactured enough to get things done. It was really the pitching staff that shined for them. Martinez picked up his 13th win, and he has just turned into one of the more dominant starting pitchers, most consistent starting pitcher in the game. 13-4 now with a 2.93 ERA. He went 6 scoreless innings with 1 hit allowed. Right-hander deals home, and this skips in for ball 4. Third walk issued by Casey Hunt. And that'll bring up Kevin Kilpatrick.
2: Now batting center fielder, number 9, Kevin Kilpatrick,
1: Jr. A 1 on and 1 out. Here's the 9-hole hitter. Singled and scored his last time, and he's going to pull this one on the ground. Ruta has it on to Kenny, and the relay is in time. It's an inning-ending 6-4-3 double play. Ruta had it smashed at his feet, 106, and it hopped into his glove. He almost didn't realize he had it, and then threw on to second and started the double play. So it is another 1-2-3 inning that featured a walk, and we're through 3. It's a 7-0 Clingstones lead on Jack 7-4.
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1: Leading off for the Biscuits, DH number 10, Will Simpson. Will Simpson will open up this visiting half of the fourth. Biscuits did not have a run just yet. They have two hits, both of them coming in the third inning, but they couldn't turn it into a run against Luke Sinard, who's back out there for another one. Pitch home. Simpson tees off, deep out to left center field. Hartman is back at the track towards the wall, and he's there to make the catch. The Biscuits have flirted with their fair share of homers already in this game, but they can't seem to get it out of the ballpark. Simpson flies out on the warning track yet again after doing so the opposite way back in his first trip to lead off the second. This one leads off the fourth. McKinney walked in his first go around, and here's the first pitch to him, and he takes just above the zone for ball one. Well, you talk about guys that have shined in day games. It hasn't been a ton of action. This is just the sixth day game for Cooper here with the Biscuits, and now he's going to roll one over towards right. It's a base hit. Kenny has reached in both trips and now has the third hit of the game for Montgomery. In five, now 6 day games, that is his 12th hit. He's hitting well over 500 in day contests here in AA this year. One of those was a part of the 8-homer game for Montgomery in this ballpark. He had two of those home runs. Here is JT Arruda, and he sends one high in the air, shallow left field. Hartman charging in, still coming on, fighting the sun, and there with his sunglasses on, is able to make the catch. Two gone with the runner still in first base. Connor Hyzak is set to bat. Hyzak went down swinging in his last trip. Got him to chase a splitter. We talked about it. That's been the story for Hyzak early in his AA tenure. Just chasing a little bit too much. Boy, he can swing it. Pitch home. And he's a little bit in front of a splitter, down and away. It was a good pitch on the outer edge. Would have been called a strike, but he cut through it. Right-hander kicks home. Here's a high chopper towards third base. Waddell backing up will throw to second, and a long stretch from John Heel is not going to get him. Kenny is safe on the fielder's choice, which would imagine they will go base hit, because that's Waddell's decision to throw to second rather than to first, because it's probably a better chance of getting him. He's not trying to turn double play there, but he knew on his back foot, having to catch it up in the air, he didn't have the arm strength that it would take to loft it to first, and so he elected to go with a tight play at second. John Heel nearly did the splits, but didn't pay off for him. Here's the first pitch to Barrios, and he pulls it on the ground, just foul up that third base side. Now the Biscuits, I believe, have a pair of hits, so we're going to confirm that they do go hit with that one. Sinard inching closer to 50 pitches here in his AA debut. They do go straight up single for Connor Hyzak, which is, in my opinion, is the correct decision. So the Biscuits have two hits in each of the last two frames, the last time they left him at first and second. Barrios drills one in the air to deep left field. And Hartman is back on the warning track again, and it's caught for the final out. Biscuits got to get in the weight room or something. Victor Cruz, the strength and conditioning coach, does a great job with them, with the ball just coming up just short today. They're also close to a multitude of homers, but instead it is a third fly out to left, this one on the track yet again, and it's no runs on two hits and two left to board the base paths. We're headed to the bottom of the fourth, 7-0 Columbus over Montgomery on Jack 740.
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2: Leading off here is second baseman, number one,
1: John Heal. Top of the card, third trip through for Columbus. John Heal, Eric Hartman, and Alex Lodis will be the three to bat against Casey Hunt here in the bottom of the fourth. Hunt has gone 2 1/3. Now on for the fourth. And he starts the right-handed hitting second baseman off with a called strike. Heal, Hartman, and Lodis, three of those top 30 prospects. It's the top four that are go in that list. There's a roller in front of the plate, a fair ball, and Bodine picks it up and tags Heal, who never left the batter's box. Bodine got all on top of it. It was nothing, no short of 2 inches in front of the plate. No further than that. Bodine got out of the crouch, picked it up with his glove, and applied the tag right there on John Heal, who was in that right-handed batter's box. So it's a 2-unassisted groundout. You almost never see that. And now it's the lefty, Eric Hartman, who has homered and walked. And he pulls this one on the ground. A sliding stop by Isaac on one hop with a backhand towards the line. He'll take it to the bag himself. A couple of pitches into the inning, and Casey Hunt has a pair of outs. Here comes Alex Lodis.
2: Now batting shortstop, number 23. Alex,
1: three pitches,
2: Lodis.
1: Two outs. Casey Hunt trying to get us back on track. Biscuits have a long way to go offensively. They have found a groove in the hit department against their starter, Luke Sinard, in his double-A debut, but they have yet to break through in the run column. They're down 7-0. And Lodis hops ahead 1-0 with a pitch downstairs. And now Casey Hunt is ready to go. Right-hander with his black glove of the belt and the windup. And he misses above the zone. Two balls and no strikes. Lodis has batted twice. He was the first and final out of the bottom of the first inning, that seven-run frame. Now he's ahead in the count 3-0. He's in the right-handed box. Here's the 3-0. It is taken down the middle for a called strike. Three balls to one strike. Some games just getting underway in the Southern League. There's a pitch way up top for ball four. That is already the fourth walk by Casey Hunt in this game. This one comes with two outs, and here comes Owen Carey. Carey is 0 for 2 thus far. One at bat against Casey Hunt. He flew out to left. The other against Marcus Johnson. He grounded out to second base. In from the left side, and the first pitch to him is rolled out in front of the mound. Casey Hunt off the hill. He'll take you to the first base bag himself. Now, very interesting inning. We have a 2-unassisted ground out, a 3 unassisted ground out, and now a 1 unassisted ground out. Now baseball is a funny game. We're headed to the top of the fifth, still 7-0 Columbus.
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1: Back at Synovus Park on this Sunday afternoon, I'm Luke Mealy. And the Biscuits have a 7-0 deficit on their hands. All 7 runs coming in the bottom of the first inning. We saw 7 runs on 7 hits. Since then, only walks for the Columbus offense. And now the Biscuits here in the top of the fifth inning trying to chip away at this deficit here in the series finale. The Biscuits trying to salvage a series split. As it stands right now, they are tied with Columbus for the second spot in the Southern League South Division with 19 games left to go. Here's Cameron James. He goes after the first pitch. It's gloved in foul ground, but it is a fair ball. And a nice throw from Luke Waddell sits down Cam James. A high chopper over to third. It carried over the bag in fair ground, but took Waddell into foul territory to glove it. It was indeed a fair ball. It was the right call by Brandon Spivak. And a solid play to sit down Cameron James. There's the Biscuits. Top of the order, and Matt Corvath for the third time. Horvath 0-for-2 with a line out and a flyout. And he turns on this one, shoots it foul off the tarp down the left field line. Horvath, a 260 batter with 11 homers and 51 driven in this year. A bit of a slow week for Mac. Pitch home. Pops in and out of the catcher's mitt on the outside edge. It's called a strike. It was a strike, but sometimes you'll see when a ball pops out of a catcher's mitt, borderline pitches go from strikes to balls. Horvath this week, just 3 out of 19. And he takes up top. He has driven in a couple of runs. He has a pair of walks as well. But he's working out of a 1-2 deficit here. Sinard set, shakes his head. He's on the same page with his catcher, Brookman. Here's the pitch. And it stays up top. Went to the slider, left it hanging. The count's even at 2-2. Horvath had himself a 14-game hitting streak that snapped back on August the 6th. Here's the offering to him. And it's way up top. 3 balls and 2 strikes on the leadoff hitter. It's 1 gone in the fifth. Eden Bodine on deck, responsible for one of the Biscuits' 3 hits against Sinar. Here comes the payoff. It is outside for ball 4. That's the second walk issued by Luke Sinar, and this one comes with 1 out in the 5th. Well, here comes Caden Bodine, the left-handed hitting catcher. Really a switch hitter, but he'll bat as a lefty, which is where he gets more of his power. He's been a switch hitter for as long as he can remember. Always hit from both sides. Just doesn't swing and miss much from either side. Horvath, the threat to steal, and he will go on the first pitch. This one a good one to throw on. A strike at the top of the zone. The throw to second is not in time. Horvath has his 44th of the year. Mack inching closer to Austin O'Vern's team high mark. pretty crazy when you look at the league leaders in stolen bases this year. Austin O'Vern on a per-game basis blowing everyone out of the water. The first and only player to 50 in the league is Dylan O'Ray, who's played almost 95 games. O'Vern's still in his 60s and has almost that many. Here's a ground ball through the right side. Windmill around for Matt Corbath. Here's the throw to the plate. It's going to skip through all the way to the backstop. And contact with the umpire with Archer Brookman, the catcher, trying to come up the line to make the play. He collided with a home plate umpire, and that'll allow Caden Bodine to move up to second base. It's been an interesting afternoon. That ball was offline, and the first baseman, Will Verdung, elected not to cut it off. Archer Brookman went to pick it up down the first baseline, and he barreled right into the home plate umpire, Justin Hilton. Well, regardless, it's an RBI single for Bodine. And the Biscuits are on the board. He moves into scoring range on the throw. Right-hander twirls home. This one down in the dirt. Brookman able to block it. Xavier Isaac, the big lefty, in from that left-handed batter's box. He's got the powder blue spikes. He bangs his light tan-barreled bat off of it. Grips it with his bright yellow gloves. Isaac all about the accessories. He's got a big gold chain that drapes down across right between the numbers on his chest. And he watches low. Two balls and no strikes. Isaac has the sunglasses on. Those are almost a must today, especially if you're on the right side defensively. Anywhere in the outfield and the right side of the infield really struggling with the sun, but any ball hit in the air is tough. Here's a cut and a miss by Xavier Isaac, and it's 2-1. One gone at the top of the fifth inning. Biscuits already have a run in. It's 7-1. Right-hander twirls home and misses low. There's some stretching going on out in the bullpen. And Sinard's at 62 pitches. This is his double-A debut, and he's been pretty sharp to this point. Maybe not the most efficient, but he has commanded the zone pretty well. But he's down 3-1 here. Isaac cuts through a cutter over the heart of the plate. Well, the count is full, 3-2, with Bodine standing at second base. He just drove in the first run of the game for Montgomery. They're down 7-1. In this series finale. Right-hander readies. Here's the pitch. Isaac fouls it back. It's in and out of Brookman's mitt. And he stays alive. Well, we've seen some action up and down this week. Tatum Levin's promoted to AAA. We've seen Garrett Bauman, who pitched earlier this week. He was the winning pitcher in Game 3 on Thursday. Go up to AAA. And this misses wide of the zone for ball four. So three straight have reached. And let's see if we get a mound visit here from Mike Steed. And yeah, here he comes. Ground ball start of the inning, but a walk, an RBI single, and another walk have the Biscuits in business with Will Simpson due up here in this visiting half of the fifth. Now, all that action matters because these two teams, they're AAA affiliates. The Durham Bulls, and that's for Montgomery. The Rays AAA is the Durham Bulls in Durham, North Carolina. On the other side, you've got the Gwinnett Stripers. Well, those two teams are playing each other this week. Durham playing at Gwinnett, so Chris Clark is now back with the Biscuits. He's a reliever. He pitched a few innings two nights ago. He also was the winning pitcher back on Thursday in a 3-1 win. Been a back-and-forth series. They've already gone final. Gwinnett won the series finale to earn a series split. Excuse me. No, to make it a 4-2 win for Durham. Durham had won four of the first five before dropping the finale 7-2 earlier this afternoon. Right-hander Eddie's home. Simpson watches. It is just off the outside corner, and he's up in the count. Well, Simpson with one swing could make this interesting. He has twice flown out on the warning track already. One to right, one to left. Can he get a hold of one here? He's up 2-1. Here's the pitch. And he started the swing and could not hold up. He does not agree that he went around. It was not an appeal. It was a home plate umpire's decision. Justin Hilton said yes, he did, and so it's 2-2. Right-hander Reddy's in the middle of that slab. First and second for the Biscuits with 1-1 already home. Here's the pitch. Simpson sends it high in the air, deep to right center field, pushing Cale Patrick back. He's at the warning track, leaps, and he made the catch. Bodine will have to retreat back to second, and Will Simpson has flown out on the warning track three times. That one, the best play of them all. It was the deepest part of the yard in deep right center field. Kilpatrick took flight, banged off the wall to make the catch, and we're getting another look at it. Don't think he truly robbed him of a homer, but it was right at the yellow line. Kilpatrick makes the catch, and Simpson's 0-for-3 with three balls hit to the track. And now they will go to the bullpen. Luke Sinard is done at 70 pitches. And we will see a pitching change with two on here in the fifth. We'll step aside. Biscuits are down 7-1. We'll introduce you to the new arm when we return on Junk 740.
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1: Anderson Pilar is the call to the bullpen for the Columbus Clingstones. Luke Sinard's double-A debut is in the books. Not a bad one. 70 pitches. He will leave responsible for two runs out there on the base paths at first and second. The Biscuits had some hard contact against them, but they couldn't muster up the big hit. Biscuits had all of their hits go down as singles. Four singles and four or five warning track flyouts. So Sinard's final line, well, it's not yet final, but he goes 4 2/3, responsible for one run. But there's two runs that could be charged to him on the base paths. And Cooper Kenny cuts over the top of a sweeper down and in. Anderson Pilar goes fastball, sweeper, sinker, and changeup. He is 28 years old and made 21 appearances in AAA earlier this year. At a 3.69 ERA there, he has a 4.15 entering this contest here in AA. Pitch home. And he misses just off the outside corner, again with a sweeper. So Sinard comes up and out shy of qualifying for the win. Gave up five hits, three walks, struck out two, did not give up a homer. Kenny awaits, and the 1-1 pitch is on its way. And that is a called strike beneath the knees. Kenny did not agree. He's got a fair gripe. And it's a 1-2 advantage for Anderson Pilar, who's trying to finish up this visiting half of the fifth inning. Kenny taps both sides of the plate, rocks back, rests the bat on his left shoulder. Millar with his peach-colored mitt comes set. Takes a deep breath, peering over the left shoulder and deals. And Kenny Chase downstairs. The inning is over. So Sinard's line does go final. It's 4 2/3 of a one-run baseball. And Anderson Pilar comes on and strikes out Kenny to strand a pair. Biscuits get one run on one hit, and they leave two left on the paths. We go to the bottom of the fifth. 7-1 Columbus on this Sunday afternoon in Columbus, Georgia. Jock 7-4.
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1: Casey Hunt retoes the rubber. He's got this home half of the fifth inning. He came on with 2 outs in the opening inning and has done pretty well. He has walked 4 batters, but he has not given up a hit. All 7 hits came against Marcus Johnson back in the opening inning. And we were given a gift in between innings. We have got some bingo here at the ballpark. We're going to run through what's already happened, provide some entertainment. First 10 contestants here at the ballpark to get bingo receive a free $50 Goodwill gift card. I'm not trying to do that, but hey, why not get a bingo on this Sunday afternoon? Casey Hunt is ready. Here's Adam Zabrowski from the right side. Zabrowski has homered and flown out at the track in deep left center field. He has been seeing a beach ball. He's raised his average this week to 290 overall, and he's tardy on a slider away. Now, we've seen a pickoff attempt today, so let's mark that off. We've seen a home run. Mark that off. There's a cut and a miss. We had the bases loaded. I don't know that we have had the bases loaded yet today. There was a 3-run homer. The Biscuits have had a couple on the base paths at times. There's a called strike 3 on Zabrowski. And Casey Hunt has the first strikeout of the day for the Montgomery staff. It comes as a leadoff batter in the fifth. Adam Zabrowski voicing his frustration with the home plate umpire, Justin Hilton. Turned his back, jawing with the home plate umpire as he retreated to the first base dugout. There is a called strike and basically the same pitch on Luke Waddell, left-handed hitter. We've seen a strikeout today. We just saw a strikeout. It counts. We've got a ground out. Trying to recall, I don't think we've had the bases loaded at any point. Flintstones have had them all over the base pass, but it's a pitch that misses high. It's 2-1 advantage, Waddell. The Biscuits have left two on the base paths each of the last 3 innings, where they have not had the bases loaded. Well, that would have been bingo right there and only the B category. There's a ground ball over towards Xavier Isaac, a high hopper. He'll flip to the covering Hunt, and there are two away. 3-1 on the ground out, and here comes Will Verdun, who's 1-for-2 thus far. We've seen a steal of second base. We've not seen an intentional walk. But a double. I don't think we have a double so far today. The Biscuits have only singles. The open inning saw 3 home runs and a triple and a pair of singles. Here's a high fly ball out to left off Verdung's bat. Back of the track goes Cameron James. He's there to make the catch. And the inning is over. Well, 1-2-3. We'll continue our bingo on the other side. Biscuits are due up next. Down 7-1. Top of the sixth, we go on Junk 740.
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1: Anderson Pilar had to throw just four pitches to strike out Cooper Kenny and strand a pair of base runners for the Biscuits in the fifth. And so he will see the 6, 7, and 8 batters due up. JT Arruda, Connor Hyzak, and Gregory Barrios, the three slated ahead in the Biscuits half of the sixth. Arruda 0-for-2. He's still hitting .341 in his first 11 games with the Biscuits. He's a switch hitter, but against the righty, will dig in from the left side. Shadows creeping out towards the plate, and the first pitch to JT is just downstairs. Don't worry, I didn't make any progress on the bingo card without you. Where a base is loaded away from a bingo, maybe closer in other areas. A right-hander readies, and the 1-0 is down in the dirt. Check swing, but Arruda did go around, and it's 1-1. We've seen a pitching change. We've seen plenty of foul balls. And that even right there was a check swing, but he did go around. We've seen check swings today. And this one misses downstairs, a 2-1 advantage. Umpire dusts home plate. Oh, yeah, we've had that. You were shown on the video board. I don't think they show the booth very often on the video board here. Might be out of luck on that one. Anderson Pilar with a 2-1. Is fouled back to the screen. It's even up at 2-2. Runner slides. We've had that. A fan catches a ball. I don't know if that's happened today or not. I don't believe we have a hit by pitch in this ball game. Not rooting for that on either side. We do not have a double. Top of the fifth inning. Yeah, that just happened. We're in the top of the sixth now. There's another check swing. This time they say he went around, and Arruda is gone on strikes. Pilar's face two. He has struck out both. And here comes Connor Hyzak. We do have a triple. We're still filling out this bingo card that we were gifted in between innings. Seen a triple. We've seen our fair share of walks today. Connor Hyzak with a foul ball out of play. He's 1-for-2 thus far. I don't recall seeing a bunt. I don't think we've had that. Seventh inning stretch is on tap. We don't want extra innings. That's never good on a Sunday getaway day. There's Connor Hyzak. Drills one up in the air deep to center field. Kilpatrick going back. He's looking up. This one's off the batter's eye. Connor Hyzak has his first double-A homer. His 28th overall this year. And maybe that is the swing that breaks him through. A big fly for the right fielder. And Connor Hyzak has his first in double-A. And it's a 7-2 game. Former Mississippi State Bulldog strikes with his first in Montgomery. Anderson Pilar with a one-out homer allowed to Hizak, and now Gregory Barrios shoots the first pitch foul. Pitch home. Barrios sends it foul. Can we get a fan catch here? Up in the seats on the right side. And no, it'll settle into the seats. I think we have... I don't know that we've seen a broken bat so far today. That's on the card as well. Here we are. Bases loaded away from a bingo. We're extra innings away from a bingo. We're not rooting on that. There's a breaking ball that stays wide of the zone. We're a Klingstone's win away from a bingo. Also not rooting for that. Plenty of spots left on this car. Barrio sends one up in the air. Foul ground on the right side. Catcher Brookman looking up at it. He backpedals to make the catch, and there are two away. The nine-hole Cameron James, 1-for-2 thus far, a single and a ground out to third. He's ready to go for the third time. First pitch is a sweeper, cut on and missed. Right-hander. And Anderson Pilar has had a labor here in this inning. He deals home. And there is a called strike of the knees. Now he's only a strike away from getting out of it. Struck out the only man he faced in the fifth. Started this inning with a strikeout, then a homer, then a fly out to center field. And now he's up 0-2 on Cameron James. Pitch home. Is chased, a sweeper way off the outer edge, and he has his third strikeout, second of the inning. But Connor Hizak's home run gets the biscuits a little bit closer. It's a 7-2 game. We're headed to the bottom of the sixth here on Jack 74.
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1: Justin Yeager is on in relief for Montgomery, and Casey Hunt did his part. Hunt pitched very well as the bulk pitcher in this game after a tough opening inning for Marcus Johnson. Casey Hunt turned in 4 1/3 innings. He did not give up a run, did not give up a hit. He did walk 4, which elevated the pitch count a bit. He struck out 1. What a nice outing for KC. And now Justin Yeager takes over, and the first pitch he throws is cut on a miss by Archer Brookman. Right-handed hitter. Against the new righty, Yeager has been sharp. He did pitch earlier this week, and for the first time in a Biscuits uniform and a first time in the Rays organization, gave up more than one run. He's even in the count at 1-1, set at his belt, lifts high in his pitch. is lofted down the right field line, hooking into foul territory, down into the concourse. Jaeger up 1-2, bottom of the sixth. Pitch home, and it misses up and away. We're even up at 2-2. Jaeger was a member of the Padres' big league camp during spring training. He was released and quickly picked up before there could be much conversation about who wanted him, really. He was released and almost immediately got the call from the Rays. He was released on the first. He was activated to the Biscuits on the fifth. There's a called strike three on Brookman. Got him looking at a cutter on the outer edge. That is just the second strikeout for the Biscuits. Both of them have come looking. Here's Kevin Kilpatrick. There's a lot of cheering going on throughout the concourse. I'm not entirely sure why. There's a high pop-up up the middle. Some entertainment in the crowd. And people are having fun with it. And there's a pitch. Oh, all right. That's what they've got. They've got a free giveaway going on, and one of the entertainers giving away a free baseball has just been dancing through the concourse and letting each section cheer their loudest. We're now with the section right below us. It's a check swing on Kilpatrick. He didn't go on a fastball up, and it's 1-2. A ball and two strikes is the pitch. It's lofted out to deep right field, hooking towards foul territory. Isaac watch it fall on the other side of the netting. Those seated right beneath us end up with a souvenir. A right-hander ready to go, looking for the second out. His 1-2 pitch is rolled up the middle on a forehand. It's vacuumed up by J.T. Arruda. Sets his feet and delivers a strike for the second out. Well, Jaeger has sat down each of the first two that he's seen. More free stuff. And from the right side comes the leadoff man, John Heel. He has tripled and walked. Most recently, he grounded out unassisted to the backstop, Caden Boda. Here's the pitch. It is just wide of the zone. The crowd having fun on this Sunday. 7-2, Clingstones. Here's the 1-1. It's rolled back up the middle. This one's going to leak into center. It's a base hit for John Heel. The first hit allowed for this Biscuits staff since back in the first inning. The last hit was a single by Kevin Kilpatrick, who just grounded out for the second out of this inning. That was back in his first at-bat. He's now 1-for-3. Well, Hartman homered back in the first inning. He then walked. He has since grounded out to first. And with two outs, he steps in from the left side. Here's the pitch. And this one pumped in there for a called strike with a fastball at 95. Right-hander readies. Right, runner goes. This one down to the dirt. A tough ball to throw on, but Bodine put a beautiful throw on it. It's not in time. John Heel has his second stolen base of the game. That is his 10th here with Columbus. Bottom of the sixth. Biscuits down 7-2 on this Sunday afternoon. They've got two outs and a runner in scoring range now. Hitter in the shade, cast by the sweet level. And this one just misses high. It's a 2-1 advantage for the Braves' top prospect. Yeager was originally drafted by the Braves. Not ever play here in Columbus. Pitch misses inside. It's 3-1. Pensacola back in front. They are up 2-0 at home against Knoxville. The Biscuits just can't buy a Pensacola loss. And their streak of a decade straight of playoff appearances appears to be on the ropes. Pitch home. This one fouled back off Bodine. Now, the one thing working for them is that they do have six games next week against Pensacola. I think they've got to win 4 out of 6 at least to stay alive. If not, take 5 out of 6. Especially if they can't mount a comeback, down 5 runs here in the bottom of the 6th inning in this series finale. Right-hander deals home. This one down and in, and it's ball 4. 2 straight have reached after a strikeout and a ground out. Justin Yeager at an even 20 pitches now. Well, he started strong, picking up the first 2 outs, and now has seen back-to-back hitters work the count deep. And then it was a base hit by John Heel. He stole second base, and now a walk on a 3-2 pitch. There's Alex Lodice. This one bends inside. Slider and misses right around the hip. And it's a ball and no strikes. Right-hander closed off stance. Pitch home. This one rolled towards second base. Kenny's got it. Sets his feet. And the inning is over. Well, it is no runs on one hit, no errors, and 2 left stranded in the 6th. Biscuits still trailing 7-2. We go to the top of the 7th. They're due up. They'll send the top of the order up when we return on Jack 740.
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1: Anderson Pilar is staying out there for the top of the 7th inning. He gave up a solo homer with 1 out to Connor Hyzak, his first double-A homer in the 6th. And so he is back on after 18 pitches. He's ready to go, and he'll take on the top of the order. Horvath, Bodine, and Isaac due up for the first time. Well, Kenny was the first to see him, so Horvath, Bodine, Isaac, and Simpson, the final 4 potential batters to face Pilar for the first time in this game. There's nobody up and throwing quite yet in the bullpen for Columbus with him at 18 pitches. You look at what Pilar has done lately in terms of pitch counts. Gone as many as 61. Well, that's a little bit of an anomaly. He generally sticks between 20 and 30. There's a cut and a miss by Matt Horvath to start off this whole visiting half of the 7th inning. Well, the first inning one to forget for the Biscuits. They've outplayed Columbus since that top of the first inning, 2-0. 7 runs in the opening inning on 7 hits. So it's a 7-2 mark. Pitch home. Called a strike on the outer edge. And Horvath down 0-2. Mack walked and scored in his last trip. Came around to score on an RBI single by Caden Bodine. There's the pitch. It's down and away. ball and two strikes. Horvath has had his struggles this week. Change that here in the series finale. Pitch home. And he lofts it up in the air on the right side. Mack, a former star at UNC. Guy that has some sneaky pop. He's in the leadoff spot. Last week he had a pair of leadoff home runs. He's been with his hitting coach, Braxton Martinez, for about 2.5 seasons in a row. All of this year, all of last year, and half of the year prior at IA Bowling Green. Pitch home. He lashes it out of play over top of the netting on the right side.

0: Solo homer. Right-hander kicks home. And there's a swing and a miss. Make it four strikeouts for him. Caden Modine will step in to face the right-hander. Pilar got his professional start back in 2015. He was an international free agent signee by the Rockies in 2015. And then signed as a free agent in 2025, August of last year, with the Braves. He started the 2025 season in AAA Jacksonville with the Jumbo Shrimp. That's where Braden Taylor, former Biscuits infielder, is currently residing. Pitch home. And this one fisted down the left field line, sinking towards foul ground, and it does fall in on the wrong side of things for Caden Bodine. There's nothing more than a foul ball, and it goes 0-2. Well, Biloxi down 2-0 currently. Pensacola up 2-0 against Knoxville. Birmingham and Chattanooga have already gone final in the Southern League. Birmingham taking the series finale 4-2, the final score. Take the series overall. Pitch home is lashed back. It's still 0-2 on Caden Bodine. Bodine 2-for-3 in this game. The Biscuits have 5 hits. Caden's got 2 of those. He's driven in a run. He's down 0-2. Pilar deals home. And Bodie takes up top. A ball and 2 strikes. Pilar coming up on 30 pitches. With 1 out here in the top of the 7th. Biscuits are down 7-2. Here's the pitch to Bodine, and he ropes it online out to right center field. It's down for a base hit. Bodine's got himself a 3-hit game yet again. He has singled in each of his last 3 trips, and there's one on with 1 out. Here comes Xavier Isaac, who has struck out, grounded out, and walked. Had a home run to that ledger, and that's about exactly what Xavier Isaac has done on the year. He's hitting 256, ton of homers. He's got 24. He's walked a ton. He leads the league in walks. He's also struck out his fair share of times, but it's been better and better as the season has progressed. This week does not fit into that category for the big thumper. Isaac did have a homer, but he has struggled overall this week. Love to get into one here. And he will watch off the outer edge, 2 balls and no strikes. With Isaac's 0-for-2 so far today, including that walk and a strikeout, he now is 1-for-17 with a total of 8 strikeouts on the week. Pitch home. And he watches down and away. And he's up 3-0. Now he can be selective. He's the 18th Rays rated prospect, according to MLB. He was a first-rounder back in 2022, a bit of a surprise first-rounder because of injury. If you look at Xavier Isaac's changes in his body type since being drafted, huge strides. He takes a called strike. Isaac has put on a lot of muscle mass. He's lost a lot of body fat. He's kept the power while adding athleticism. I mentioned he was a bit of a surprise first-round pick, but it is paid off in the minor league side. Isaac, top 20 prospect, and he's going to roll this one to second. Could be 2. Pilar makes the turn, and the throw back to first is in time. 4-6-3, inning ender. Strikeout, a base hit, and then a 4-6-3 double play. And we go to the bottom of the 7th. It's time to stretch, which means we're going to check something off on the bingo card. We'll be right back here on Jack 740.
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0: Justin Yeager is ready to go. He's back on after 22 pitches. Yeager allowed a walk and a base hit, but left two stranded in his opening inning. And he's on for the bottom of the seventh, and it starts Owen Carey off, the cleanup man, with a pitch up top for ball one. Well, if you're just joining us, we've been playing bingo, something they do here at the ballpark, different things. So far, we are a few different things away from a bingo win. One of the surprising things is we don't have a double in this game yet. 14 hits, plenty of extra base hits. Pitch home is just above the zone, and it's 2-1. Also, don't believe we have a broken bat. We might have had a broken bat in this game, but cannot recall. Here's a roller up the middle, backhanded by Kenny. He'll set his feet and deliver on to Isaac in time. One up, one down. That's back-to-back ground balls dating back to the end of the bottom of the sixth inning. So second base that Cooper Kenny has taken care of. Here's Adam Zabrowski, who has now homered in four consecutive games. He has an extra base hit in six in a row. Homered back in the opening inning, part of a three-homer frame. He missed high and tight. Yeager has not faced him this week, actually. And he's 1-for-3 in this game. Pitch home. And a big swing. It's fouled back off of Cade Bodak. You ever see a hitter swing and it just look confident right now? He's taking big swings. And it just feels like every swing that he puts together is going to result in a hard hit ball. He watches up top. He's just commanding the strike zone right now. He did go down looking last time on a pitch. It was likely a ball, but see what he does in a 2-1. And he rolls it hard over to third. Barrios snaps it on a forehand, and he's able to fire on to first for the out. Well, that's another hard hit ball at 97 off his bat. But there are two gone, and here comes Luke Waddell. Well, the Biscuits overall in this game have 2-1-2-3 innings. They did it, four. This could be the fourth, three in the past. They only have two of them that have not featured a base runner. That would be the fifth inning and the second inning. But in the third inning, they gave up a walk, and then a 6-4-3 double play off Kevin Kilpatrick Jr.'s bat ended the inning as a three-batter frame. There's a check swing by Waddell. He certainly went around, and on appeal, they agree. 1-1. Well, the Biscuits have fared well in day games, but they are down to six outs offensively. They're down five runs. They're 16-7 this year in day game contests. This one bounced a fair ball down the line. Softly hit and left. Around first, chugging for second goes Waddell. The throw will come in just a bit late. It's a stand-up double for Luke Waddell. So it is not a 1-2-3 inning. And we have a double. That is the first double. We can check something off the bingo card.
1: Number 61, Will Vertong.
0: A two-out double by Waddell, and Will Verdung will stand in. He's 1-for-3 thus far with a single and a run score. Verdung in from the right side. This is game number 49 in Double-A this year for him. The first pitch he takes for a called strike at the top of the zone, a slider. 0-1. Verdung hitting 205. To this point, he has a pair of homers and 12 driven in. Looks to add to that here against Justin Yeager. This is up and away. A two-out double extends this home half of the seventh. It's a 7-2 Clingstones lead. They've out-hit the Biscuits 9-6. Pitch home. That clips the outer edge. Fastball at 94, and it's a 1-2 advantage for the right-handed hurler, Justin Yeager. Yeager readies and deals home, and he misses down and away. That evens the count at 2 balls and 2 strikes. Biscuits down 7-2. Verdung trying to add to that. They have not scored since the first. Here's a swing and a miss. Elevated slider, and the inning is over. Yeager has his second strikeout. It's only the third strikeout of the day for the Biscuits staff, but another scoreless inning. It's been scoreless since the opening frame. We're headed to the eighth inning. Biscuits two up next, down 7-2 to the Clingstones on Jock 740.
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0: Will Simpson will start off this visiting portion of the eighth inning. Biscuits are down 7-2 on this Sunday series finale. Anderson Pilar at 34 pitches remains out there. There is action out of the bullpen. Simpson has had a frustrating day, and he's hit the baseball hard. Pitch home. It's high and tight on him. Simpson, three at-bats. He has flown out on the warning track all three times. One to straightaway center. That was last time up. A fantastic play up against the wall by Kevin Kilpatrick. He's flown out to right and left on the track. Pitch home. This trampolines out of Brookman's mitt, but it's called a strike on a sweeper at the bottom of the zone. Rolled all the way back about 10 feet in front of home plate. Brookman had it hop out of the mitt. Top of the eighth. Right-hander twirls. And there's a foul ball back to the screen. Simpson down on the count, 1-2. Now the Biscuits have just 6 outs to play with. They are down 7-2. And mentioned all 7 runs came back in the first inning. Casey Hunt has been excellent. Justin Yeager has gone scoreless. Pitch home. Down and away. Where you've been up at 2-2. The Biscuits' largest comeback of the year was last week at home, where they came back and erased an 8-0 game on their way to a 13-9 win. Well, the Bats haven't put it together thus far today. This one downstairs, and maybe Simpson reaching base to open up this top of the eighth inning could be the spark plug. It's like the Biscuits have been a little bit unlucky today. They have flown out. It's 5 or 6 times on the warning track. Simpson's been on the wrong end of all 3 of his at-bats that way. Here's the payoff pitch. High and tight. He had a spin out of the way of a heater at his face. And he's on with a leadoff walk. So Pilar issues the free pass, and here comes Cooper Kinney. Kinney was the first man to face the right-handed Anderson Pilar. And Kenny chased a pitch in the dirt and struck out. One on, nobody out, and here's Kenny. Left-handed hitter on the first pitch. He fouls back to the screen. Cooper, a .329 average in 42 games here in AA. This one he has walked, struck out, and given the Biscuits a base hit. Pilar Pilar up in the count, 0-1. Here's the pitch. Kenny rolls it towards second. Could be two. Heel on to second. Lodice relay back. It's in time. Another double play. The Biscuits have rolled into two double plays in the last three batters. Both have gone 4-6-3, and now they're down to their final four outs, and the bases are empty for JT Arruda.
1: Now batting shortstop, number 14, JT Arruda.
0: Arruda 0-for-3 in this game, and has seen his average dip to .333. Began his Biscuits tenure with four consecutive multi-hit performances. He's cooled off a little bit. Has three doubles in the last two games. He's driven a run in back-to-back nights. And not the case here in this series finale. He's looking to reach for the first time. He's up in the count, 1-0. Pilar at 43 pitches. Set and deals home. And this one taken for a called strike. Arruda has driven in the majority of his runs this week. He's up to 9 in 11 games. That includes no RBIs in this game. That's his 11. Pichon. This one dives off the outer edge. It's a 2-1 advantage for the switch hitter, batting from the left side against the right-handed Anderson Pilar. There's a little bit of action out in the bullpen. A right-hander up and warming. Imagine that's probably Owen Hackman. This one belted high in the air to straightaway center. Hanging up long enough for Kilpatrick to race underneath it. He is there, and the inning is over. We're headed to the bottom of the eighth. Biscuits still down 7-2 in this Sunday series finale on Jock 740.
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0: Now the Biscuits go to the bullpen. Justin Yeager turned in a pair of scoreless two-hit frames. This is Luis Guerrero taking the hill for the Biscuits. Guerrero, the former big leaguer with the Boston Red Sox. We'll see what he has up his sleeve and can keep it a 7-2 game. Final line on Yeager. He goes two innings, allowing two hits. It was scoreless baseball. He did not give up a home run. He walked one and he struck out two.
1: And leading off for your Stones, catcher, number 32, Archer Rutenberg.
0: Oh, this is Luis Guerrero. Archer Brookman in the eighth spot. Kevin Kilpatrick Jr. in the nine. And in the top of the card in John Heeldua. First pitch from Guerrero. He can let it fly. Starts off with a slider. It's a called strike on the outer edge. Guerrero can run it up there in velocity department. Pitch home. And he pops the catcher's mitt a bit up and away from Brookman. And the count is even at 1-1. Guerrero, still early in his time here in Double-A. He had a rough go of it in Triple-A Durham. And he finds the top edge of the zone with a slider. He also mixes in a fastball, sinker, changeup, cutter. He's given up a run in three of his four appearances with the Biscuits. Pitch home. Is a cut on and missed, and he strikes out the first that he faces. So a good start. For Luis Guerrero.
1: Now batting center fielder, number 9, Kevin Kilpatrick Jr.
0: Kevin Kilpatrick Jr. will stand in. Guerrero, 26 years old. This is outing number five with Montgomery. He pitched once earlier this week and gave up one run on one hit. He did strike out three, and here's a liner over towards Xavier Isaac. He's there to dig it out before it hits the ground. He shows it to the field umpire, Garrett Nelson, and that's a hard hit liner that Isaac goes down to get around his ankles. Two up, two down on five pitches for Guerrero. Here's the top of the order for the fifth time. John Heel has a 2-for-3 day with a walk going. This one way up top at source of the backstop. Luis Guerrero, as well as John Heel, both Dominican-born products. 26-year-old on the hill. Came stateside and played at Chipola College in Florida before being drafted in the 17th round in 2021 by the Red Sox. That's a sweeper that stayed inside. Guerrero originally from Boni in the Dominican Republic. John Heel back in that right side. Heel, 20 years old. He's from Santo Domingo, which is the capital of the DR. Guerrero's pitch is down Broadway, taken all the way. It's a sweeper for a college strike. Pitch home is fouled back. Bodine Ward off the mask, and he's a bit shaken up, down on a knee, and the home plate umpire, Justin Hilton, will buy him some time. Bodine has taken a beating this week. Foul ball after foul ball off of him. He's carried the workload behind the plate this week, as is expected over the remainder of the season. He's shown that he can do that. It was him and Kenny Piper splitting time after his promotion, and Piper's now up in the big leagues. Homered for the first time a couple nights back. 2-2. It's cut on and missed. Guerrero has a 1-2-3, two strikeout, bottom of the eighth. We go to the ninth. Biscuits need five to keep this alive, six to take the advantage. We'll be right back on Jock 740.
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0: Top of the ninth inning, there's a new arm out there on the mound. For the second time this week, Owen Hackman has the ninth inning. Hackman pitched a few nights back and pitched very well. It's mighty efficient. Got two strikeouts and a scoreless and hitless inning. Hackman, 24 years old, has a pair of starts on the season, but most of his work has come out of the bullpen. 27, now 28 appearances, two starts. Righties have gotten to him a bit, but he has dominated left-handed bats. He will see all righties here in this top of the ninth inning, at least to start it. Isaac Barrios, James, and Horvath. The first four he would face righties, and then Caden Bodine would likely hit as a left-handed batter unless he decides to play the splits. Pitch home. It's up and away to start off this top of the ninth. Isaac homered his last time up. He's 2-for-3. Biscuits down 7-2 to open this ninth. All seven runs for Columbus back in the bottom of the first. Isaac sends one way up in the air. Foul back and out of play on the right side. Shadows creeping out towards the mound in this series finale here in Columbus. Biscuits are back at it at home for the biggest series of their year. This one misses high. This will go a long way in determining if the Biscuits will be in playoff contention down the stretch or not. The way it stands right now, if all scores hold, the Biscuits would drop to 6.5 games behind the league leader. There's a high fly ball out to right, playable for Owen Carey, and the Biscuits are down to their final two outs here this afternoon. Gregory Barrios comes up.
1: Now batting third baseman, number one, Gregory Barrios.
0: Barrios in this one has gone hitless. Barrios picked up two hits again last night. He's riding a five-game hitting streak where he has 10 hits in the span, but hitless so far. We'll try to keep that alive in this trip against Owen Hackman. The righty deals. Barrios chops the first pitch foul back to the backstop. Oh and one. Hackman set, has his sign and his pitch. Is bounced off the pitcher. It's back behind the mound, and it's gloved by the third baseman, Waddell. And Barrios with a liner back off the pitcher. He appears to be okay. Gives the thumbs up, and that's what matters. But the Biscuits have a base runner on here in the top of the ninth inning. And Barrios has himself a five-game hitting streak. Cameron James will be the batter, with Matt Corvath standing on deck. One on and one out. We'll get to the final line on Anderson Pillar. Pillar went 3 1/3 innings and gave up two hits. One of those was the homer that netted the only run against him. He walked one and he struck out four. Hackman deals home, and the first pitch is called a strike on the outer edge with a fastball at 93. Cam James, 1-for-3 in this one. He struck out his last time up. Pitch home. And James cuts over top of a slider. So four-pitch arsenal for Hackman. Fastball, slider, changeup, and curveball. Went 3-0 with a 1.42 ERA. And his time with High A Rome. And he skips one in. It's ball and two strikes. Biscuits have rolled in to a double play in each of the last two innings. James trying to stay out of that. And he takes up top to even the count of two balls and two strikes. Well, we mentioned that the Biscuits, with a loss here in this series finale, would end up in the third spot behind both Pensacola and Columbus in the second half standings. Pichon is driven on the line out to center field, over into the gap to slide and make a catch goes Kevin Kilpatrick. It's been that sort of day. The Biscuits have had a bunch of hard-hit baseballs result in outs. And that one, a liner to right center that Kevin Kilpatrick continues to have a big day defensively. That looked destined to find the grass. He went sliding into the gap to come up with the catch. And now Matt Corvath is in. The Biscuits down 7-2 and down to their final out. Barrios jogs to second. It'll be defensive indifference, so that will not be a stolen base. We'll see if they score that the right way. Horvat does have a stolen base in this game, but that one should not go down. That's the only stolen base so far. Horvat will watch a call and strike. We'll see if they grant Barrios a stolen base. It should not be. But he's at second base. Owen Hackman's not worried about him. 1-1 the count on Matt Corbath, a 260 hitter. He's 0-for-3 thus far today. Pitch home is down and away. It is defensive indifference officially. 2-1 advantage for Mack. Two runs on seven hits for Montgomery. 7-on-9 for Columbus. Neither team has committed an error. That's called a strike. It's a fastball that Horvath can't believe is called a strike. He's got a good gripe on that as well. It's definitely outside. Montgomery down to their final strike here on Sunday afternoon. Right-hander deals. Horvath takes it, pops out of Brookman's mitt, and it just missed downstairs, and the count is full. 3-2 the count with Caden Bodine on deck. Right-hander set at his belt, has the sign. Here's the 3-2. It is a called strike three on a pitch, a ball off the plate. And Horvath watched two of them. He's frustrated with that. It is rare to see Horvath express frustration, and for fair reason. He's running up on a called strike three, and he only saw one strike in the at-bat. Now, Biscuits fall in this one, 7-2 the final. It was a 7-run first inning that did him in here in the series finale. Columbus takes the finale. Columbus takes the series, 4-2. We'll step aside and be right back and recap it and look ahead to next week when we return on Jock 740.
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0: Now this one's in the books. Biscuits fall 7-2 in the hands of the Clingstones, and they drop the series to fall to the third spot in the division rankings here in the second half. And that 10-year playoff streak is hanging in the balance. Biscuits will need a big week next week, and we'll talk about what's next in just a moment. But the final tally up top, it's 2 runs on 8 hits for the Biscuits. No errors, and the offense left 8 on the base paths. They went just 1-for-6 with runners in scoring position. On the other side, 7 runs on 9 hits for Columbus. They played clean defense as well. But they left 6 on and picked up a 2-for-5 mark with runners in scoring range. They did it all in the first inning. A 7-run, 7-hit bottom of the first inning that featured 3 home runs, and the Biscuits fall 7-2. Anderson Pilar wins it in relief. He goes to 1-2 on the year. Marcus Johnson suffers his first loss, falling to 0-1 in a game that lasted 2 hours and 16 minutes in front of a crowd of just north of 3,100 here in this series finale. Game 120 is in the books. Columbus now in second place above the Biscuits, and the Biscuits will hope to see a loss for Pensacola today to keep it a 6-game deficit in the standings. Biscuits do have 6 games on tap back at home against Pensacola, and so if Columbus does lose with a series sweep, they could find their way back towards the top, but just 18 games left to go, 12 of them at home and 6 of them on the road at Rocket City. The Biscuits' playoff hopes are becoming slimmer and slimmer, and they're trying to keep this decade-long streak alive. They have had their opportunities. In the first half, they had the magic number down to 9. And they lost 8 in a row after they got that magic number to 9 to hand Biloxi the division, and so they're headed back to the playoffs. Biloxi has been struggling here in the second half. They bring up the rear in the division standings. When we look ahead to what's next. Next week, the Biscuits host the Pensacola Blue Wahoos. They will go 6:35 first pitch on Tuesday. They will follow it up with the same time on Wednesday, Thursday, and Friday. Saturday will be 6:05 before the series finale at 3:33. So make sure to grab your tickets for that homestand at biscuitsbaseball.com/tickets. But the Biscuits fall in the series finale. They drop 4 out of 6 here on the road at Synovus Park, and the Clingstones now overtake them for the second spot in the second half standings in the South Division of the Southern League. Well, the Biscuits offensively today, really not a great day. Caden Bodine led the charge with 3 hits. He drove in 1 of the 2 runs. The other one was on Connor Hizak's first double-A homer. He went 2 for 4, scored a run, and drove in a run. So Connor Hizak, a standout performer, as well as Caden Bodine. Casey Hunt in relief was really sharp. Hunt, 4 1/3 of scoreless and hitless baseball. He did walk 4. Justin Yeager and Luis Guerrero combined to go a pair of scoreless, or rather 3 total scoreless innings, allowing between them just 2 hits, 1 walk, and 4 strikeouts. But Marcus Johnson, in his second start of the week, after 3 strong innings, couldn't escape the first. He was tagged with all 7 earned runs in this one. 7-2 the final score. The Biscuits are back in action at 6:35 on Tuesday. We hope to catch you at Dabo's Park. But if not, we hope to see you here on the airwaves. We'll be live at 6:30 on Tuesday here on Jocks 740. On behalf of our producer, Michael Killer Kelly, pushing all the right buttons all week long, I'm Luke Maley saying thanks for hanging out with us. Big series on tap back at Dabo's Park, beginning with a 6:35 pitch on Tuesday.

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